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0: Deglon O'Callaghan, good afternoon to you. Hi as well to Joan Tobert, to Barry and the gang. Hopefully listening in. At least you've checked in on Facebook. So I assume you've checked in on the live app as well. Incidentally, cr.ie, if you're listening outside of the Cork area, that's the best way to get us. And listening outside of the Cork area, Barry and Katrina Foley, how are you? Nice to have you with us. Popped us a line on Facebook during the week. Just wondering if we could manage to play your favourite song, which you never, ever, ever, ever hear on the radio.
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Tina Charles, so many great songs over the years. I'll go where the music takes me, the Jimmy James song, especially for Barry and Katrina Foley, listening in today elsewhere in the country. We tend to hear the same two songs, Dance Little Lady, Dance, and I Love to Love.

Paul King, Remember Love and Pride. It was his big, big hit single. Follow up with a thing called Taste of Your Tears, and we may get around to playing that some Saturday afternoon. Just turned a quarter to three. I see where thousands of people are failing the NCT every year. This sounds hard to credit because they're going in with tyres that just aren't fit for purpose. You just need to be aware that your tyres are okay, have proper grip. They used to have the scene where you could stick in the old timpani piece and it had to go down as far as the top of the harp or something. And if it didn't go down as far as the top of the harp, you were in trouble with the tyres. Now, I'm not sure what the current current test is, but certainly if you're going down to have an NCT, you don't really want to be going back there, do you? Once a year is enough. So just make sure that everything's in order.

Big, big hit, first time round, summer 1976, summer 86, the decade remix of Can't Get By Without You, No Way, Liverpool band, The Real Thing. It's ended 41-10 in favour of Ireland in Ireland versus Japan in the rugby today. And a reminder that Cork City in action tomorrow, bringing down the curtain on a season with the FAI Cup final versus Shamrock Rovers.

Afternoon Delight from the Starland Vocal Band. That is absolutely brilliant. 1976, it's been a while since we've heard it. And it sort of conjures up summertime, bright skies. They may not be there today, but we're here to brighten up your afternoon. Cork City Community Radio, Classic Alley Music Suite, where the best music lives. With regard to the weather, and I don't like to rain on your parade, but getting reports of surface water, quite a bit of it in places. Just be aware as you head out, head to town this afternoon, or head wherever you're going. Surface water is an issue. 3:07. It's Cork City Community Radio. How about this? Little Brandy.

Okay, quick mention ahead of 3 o'clock for Kate. Hi to Kate, to Kira, to Phoebe, and to Laura. They're listening at work every Saturday afternoon, finishing up. Final couple of heads at the stage. Just want to wish you the best. Hopefully you're having a beautiful Saturday afternoon. Huey Lewis.

0: Huey Lewis and the News from an album called Four.
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0: And a thing called Doing It All for My Baby. Had some great songs over the years. I particularly like that and a thing called Simple As That, which we played you on the program back about 5 or 6 weeks ago. Keep the requests coming in via my Facebook page. That is the best way to get me. 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

0: So we're inside another 60 minutes of your favourite songs. Some of the songs that you really love, some of the songs that you don't hear on the radio all that often. And people keep asking, how do we get to hear our favourite songs on your show on a Saturday afternoon? You just pop me a message on my own Facebook page. That would get me. It's the best way of getting to me. Otherwise, you can use the station socials. That should get to me as well, just a little bit later. And we're off and running again into another hour. Great to have you with us.
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Jimmy Ruffin and Hold On To My Love, 1979, 1980. Wouldn't like to put an exact year in it, but it was about 1979, 1980. Hopefully that brings back some great memories for you. That's what we're about here on the Classic Alley Music Suite from Cork City Community Radio, Saturday afternoon. Great to have you with us. I'm just looking at the time. Does anyone know what time it is? I have four clocks in front of me. They're all telling me a different thing. You know what? We're having fun. Who cares?

0: Andy McCluskey, Orchestra Manoeuvres in the Dark, sailing on the seven seas.
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0: Now, periodically, you will have heard me play a song. You remember Freddie McGregor, Just Don't Want to Be Lonely? That was a cover version of a song by The Main Ingredient. They did the original, around about 1970, 1971. Anyway, I'm just mentioning that because Kevin Fitzgibbon popped me a message on Facebook during the week, and he wanted to know if we could dig out something else by The Main Ingredient. And I just thought, yeah, why not? Have a little whistle, sing a little song, little early 70s for a Saturday afternoon.
2: Okay, so you're heartbroken.

by request for Kevin Fitzgibbon. Good afternoon to you. Thanks for your request. Thanks for getting in touch with the program. That's the main ingredients. Jerry Newman. And everybody plays the fool, isn't it a fact? Right, it's 3:15. It's 17 minutes. I don't know. I'm just looking at different clocks. Somebody will tell me which one is correct at some stage. As I said earlier, it doesn't really matter. We're having fun. It's a Saturday afternoon. Just be aware if you're going out there that surface water is an issue and traffic is very, very heavy towards the city centre. You see, it was one of those situations during the week. Robert De Niro was in Rome. He was there to receive an award. The Lupa Capitolina. It was... it's an award from the city, sort of to recognise or in recognition of his contribution to screen over the years and some of the wonderful work he's done. Robert De Niro, but as he was there, he popped in to the Vatican, and obviously the Pope, who was an American, Pope Leo, he was heading off just to do the daily rosary, and himself and Robert De Niro. And a bit of a passing word. They said hello, if you will. Just saw that during the week and I thought that's worth sharing.

0: Also, flossing twice daily keeps your teeth healthy. 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
1: It's a beautiful

All your favourite programmes right across the weekend. Look at the weekend's press tomorrow morning at 11. Claire Jones, Monday evening, 6 p.m. Reminder, of course, of Michael Lynham's here in the morning. And, of course, 4 o'clock, we bring in the fiddles and we get ready for the little blues. Right now, a memory.

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4: And we play that by request today, The Doolies and A Rose Has to Die, 1977-78. What have we got? 27 minutes past three. Sorry, I'm looking at different clocks here. They're all saying different things. I know I've said it a few times during the afternoon. We'll work it out as we go along. Now, I needed to catch up with a request. It was Susan and Aisling Mulcahy. They wanted to hear The Doolies. So there you go. A Rose Has to Die.

Final chance to get a request played and have your favorite song played. 28 minutes to 4. Jerry Newman. Live for a Saturday afternoon. Here's a bit of a sting in the tail. If you were just about to buy a new car and you were wondering what to buy, the congestion charge for London will be increased from the 1st of January. And while TfL haven't confirmed as yet, it is 99% positive that for the first time ever, electric vehicles will have to pay a €13 congestion charge as well as they head to the centre of London. As I say, it's up in the air at the moment. Regard to cars, I say the new Mazda 2 will be a global car. It will be on sale in all markets and it's due for release. It's a much-loved car. Now that people have lost the Fiesta, they've lost the Audi A1, the Kia Rio, and the Mazda 2, global car for a global market, and a new version of it on the way.

0: Diana Ross, It's Never Too Late. That's one for the Anoraks this afternoon. 23 minutes to 4.
1: Gary Newman on the

Saturday Night Party a little later on this evening. Claire Jones, Tea Time Don Monday. Legendary Michael Lynham tomorrow morning from 9 o'clock to ease you into a Sunday morning. Big screen music, conversations, chats. And if there's something you're promoting, something of a non-profit community nature, just contact the station via our socials and we'll do the best we can for you. And now, Laura Coffey. How are you, Laura? Looking for something from 1980.

0: Bucci did the original. That's Racy and their version of Run Around Sue.
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0: An incredible story from BBC London during the week about a guy, a Turkish guy who's been, for the last number of years, has been wandering around parts of London trying to make contact with his father, who he's never met and he doesn't know. He's been into all the Turkish barbers, into all the Turkish shops. He's been trying to get information, giving his mother's name, etc., etc. One day last week, he was in a grocery store. And I'm not sure whether somebody held the door for him or he dropped something and somebody picked it up. But as it happened, despite all of the investigations and all of the blind alleys, somebody picked up something from the floor or just held the door. That turned out to be his father. And they're now meeting for the first time officially.

0: Johnny Come Home, the Fine Young Cannibals. Jerry Newman. And that's pretty much it from us. Thanks for your company. We'll do it again, God willing, next Saturday between 2.30 and 4 o'clock. If there's something you'd like to hear, just pop me a message on my Facebook page during the week and we'll get your favourite song on the radio. I hit the button on the last song. I'm in the car and heading for town. Okay. That's pretty much it from us. If you haven't suffered enough, the programme will be up on Listen Again in about maybe half an hour's time. Thanks to Sean for that. That goes up rapidly every Saturday. So until next Saturday, from all of us here, bye-bye, God bless. Have a wonderful weekend. Take it handy on the roads. And I'll see you next Saturday. Bye-bye, God bless.
1: 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These attacks continue as I speak.
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morning and welcome to Spotlight on Cork. This is your host here, Chris O'Leary, for the next hour with some chat and some great music. So hopefully you'll stay tuned. Hope you've had a good week so far and that you're looking forward to next week like myself. Another week closer to the holidays, of course. Yeah, I'm not going anywhere, but again, closer to the holidays and getting into that mood. Weather has kind of taken a little bit of a dip, but look, let's be hopeful. It's going to improve, can only but, says you. But anyway, we're going to start off with a great number here by The Tourists. Now, who were The Tourists? The Tourists were Annie Lennox and Dave Stewart. And here they are with I Only Want to Be With You.

was Dave Stewart and Annie Lennox there, pre-Eurythmics as such, and they were from the 70s, late 70s to the 80s in particular, and then they went on to evolve into the Eurythmics, which went on to be a great success for them, both Annie and Stewart. Now we're going to take some bit of a dip here in music for a while, going into different styles of music over the next hour, so hopefully you'll enjoy this. This is a great number, it's from the Sandpipers, and a great song with a special message in it, really, in many respects, and it's Guantanamero, and it is of course that classic, so hopefully you'll enjoy this.

palm trees. And before dying, I want to share these poems of my soul. My poems are soft green. My poems are also flaming crimson. My poems are like a wounded fawn seeking refuge in the forest. The last verse says, Con los pobres de la tierra. With the poor people of this earth, I want to share my fate.

Yeah, that's the beautiful sound there of the Seekers. And of course, they hit some great hits over the years. They became the Seekers, and then there was the New Seekers. And sure, like everything else, they continue to evolve and evolve as well. It's an interesting week, I suppose, where we've seen, Ronnie O'Sullivan tied a knot unexpectedly after 18 years with his partner, who then became his wife. So best of luck to Ronnie. Great character, I think. Great character for snooker, a genius at the table, and of course, has a back in Ireland as well. So it's great to see Ronnie eventually being very happy. Now today, if your birthday was today, you might not like to hear this, but you share your birthday with a man who's just turned 54, Elon Musk. So, and just to make you really happy, you also share your birthday today with Mel Brooks, who's 99, John Cusack, who's 59, and you then have Kenny Cunningham, who is 58. So, happy birthday to you, and hopefully you have a good day and enjoy your special day. And I want to play a classic for you if this is your birthday today. This is the classic by Procol Harum, and of course, we appreciate it.

0: the classic there from Procol Harum, With a Shade of Pale. And of course, just looking at that there, I think it is, what is it? It's 58 years old. So can you imagine that? Anyway, we can dream, can't we? Like Lauren and Jeff, they had a dream of their life. Special wedding, taking up huge press coverages over the last couple of days. So. Burning bright. Anything is possible, I suppose, for us.
1: Somewhere. Got to be birds flying higher.

Yeah, that Selvas there and the beautiful track, I Can Dream, Can't I? And just going back to that conversation I was having with myself there just before I play that, and just remember that Lauren and Jeff's wedding is costing splash out of 47 million. It's been tagged as the wedding of the century. Wow, 47 million. 47 million ways to spend your money, huh? And that's only a tip of the iceberg from what we believe, from Jeff's estate. But anyway, we leave Jeff and Lauren to their affairs there. And can we just give a big shout out to both Ange and Teddy? This one is for you. It's a classic, and it's one of your favourites. This one has really topped, I suppose, over the last while, I suppose, the many versions of it, from the original version, on what we would call the viral section. So it's where you have, you know, TikTok and all of those really boosting the play of this song in particular, through the various videos and contributions by content creators and so forth. This is Angela and Teddy, and this is for you. It's Disturbed and Surreal, and of course the Simon and Garfunkel classic.

Yeah, that's a great number, isn't it? That goes out there to Teddy and, of course, Angela. So don't say we didn't give you a shout out. Just talking, I suppose, we dealt with a wedding. Now let's deal with, of course, the surprise engagement. We've dealt with two weddings, and now we have a surprise engagement this week, which shocked his fiance by saying, "Will you marry me?" And that's Mr. Ryan Tuberty. He proposed to Claire, former Rosa Tralee, and she was taken by surprise that he made the proposal. So I wonder who'll get invited to that wedding. Let's wait and see. Won't be at the same, well, might be at the same level as Ben's and Jeffrey and Lauren. I'd say it's somehow along on the way, but anyway, if we can only dream. But here's a man who's just about to take stage today, I think, at the Glastonbury. Was lucky to be doing it, I believe, because his health hasn't been great in recent times. Mr. Rod Stewart, of course, we're talking about. He has had to cancel a number of big concerts, but he thought during the week he had developed another cold, but he's going on stage tonight. A lot of guest artists going to prepare for him, so it's worth watching. I'm looking forward to catching up on Glastonbury myself. There's been a couple of good acts on already, so if you get a chance, you might just go back and have a look. So Rod is proposing to have a number of different artists with him throughout the event. You'll see Mick Hucknall, Lulu, Ronnie Woods, some others as well. But the big surprise, of course, was Lewis Capaldi, who appeared after his absence, and delighted to see him back. For well-being issues, he decided to take a break, which is fair dues to him. Yeah, he's been kept busy and kept writing, so his playlist was interesting. A great little playlist. Saw him perform, and he's great to see him back. And that's what you'd like about Glastonbury, isn't it, really? So we're going to play a little bit of Rod. I'm going to go with an oldie, but a goldie. And of course, this one is for all Stewart's fans and Celtic fans. This is Mr. Rod Stewart and the classic Maggie May.

hope you didn't mind me indulging there with the full length of Maggie May. As I said, in the Legend stage on in Glastonbury will be worth watching. The Pyramid stage, Rod Stewart is going to be joined by Mick Hucknall and of course Lulu and Ron Woods, and they're going to be coming on and off the stage. It's looking and building up to be a great set, I think, really, when you look at the artists that he's bringing on, and I suppose the songs they're going to be singing, and he's listed them already, so that's worth looking at. I actually thought it was today, but actually it's tomorrow, by the looks of things. Yeah, Sunday on the Pyramid stage, yeah, by the looks of things. So again, looking forward to that. That's really a great event. Haven't been there, but I watch it over the years. So you are tuned to Cork City Community Radio, and this of course is Spotlight on Cork, and this is your host here, Chris O'Leary, and going to continue the music. Less of the chat now for me for the next while. We're working our way down to 12 o'clock, so hopefully you'll stay with us. Enjoy this one. This is of course classic from Macaroon 5 and Memories.

Yeah, that's Kingfishers there. That's their new one. And here's a beautiful sound of two icons in the music business, both country and country rock. And of course, rock. Steve Perry and Willie Nelson with the beautiful

restless hearts sleep alone tonight. Sending all my love along the wire.

Yeah, that's the great sound there of Steve Perry and, of course, Willie Nelson, two iconic artists over time. Interestingly, faithfully, I was just thinking about that. Of course, if you're watching Glastonbury Festival, Kneecap will play today, which was a huge controversial issue for some people, and remind me, the many letters didn't seem to have worked because the BBC has decided that it will televise this, it will be televised. So again, from they'll be on the West Hulse stage at 4 p.m. today, this afternoon, and they will be playing. I can just imagine the turnout for Kneecap. It'll be telling the establishment a lot, I'd say. But anyway, talking about establishment, here's a great song, and this will probably be played afterwards. What would you think?

Jimmy Somerville there, and of course the commoner to Richard Cole and Co. and Jane Morris. Here's one from the Gibbs Brothers, the Bee Gees. We win again. Working our way down to 12. I'm almost out the door. Hope you enjoyed the show. Don't forget, write in.

Yeah, that's the sound of the Bee Gees there, the Gibb Brothers, and one of their greatest hits, which is You Win Again. Now, for all of you that are thinking of going on holidays, this one is for you, Lost in France, Bonnie Tyler.

Okay, that's the beautiful sound there of Bonnie Tyler, and that's it from me. I'm going to phase out with this one, and we'll see you again next Saturday morning, of course, from 11 to 12. This is Manfred Mann with Do What He Diddle Day. Enjoy your week.

something from Steve Earle to get us started here on Rock All the Rock Hour on Cork City Community Radio 100.5. If you've just tuned in, good evening. I have something of a experimental lineup for this evening. So this is where, if you're listening carefully from now, where the track I just played, and right to the very end, you might notice something about the order of the music. I also have been somewhat inspired by listening to certain tracks that were played earlier today, so there might be a little bit of something there of a degree of familiarity. And if you happen to recognize it, by all means, get in touch here at the station on 085-124-1616. I need to memorize that or save it or something. Do you know the good old days when you used to have that written in front of you in very large letters? We seem to have forgotten about that. Never mind. I have a small sheet beside me here, but all the other various contact information that some of us probably still use, like Facebook and Instagram, if people still use those things. Anyway, let's get cracking on with the music. I have something from Dire Straits to follow up, some Duran Duran, a bit of Pink Floyd, and a lovely little surprise towards the middle. Let's get on with the show.

Walk on Life, probably one of my favorite tracks by Dire Straits. I say probably because there's an acquaintance of mine. They're living out in one of the, I won't say suburbs, because there's a name, I'm sure, for that little location where you live, and to your left is all of, you know, suburbia, all of the grimness of the urban life, and immediately to your right is just empty fields. You're like right at that edge where you're kind of sitting in between both worlds. And they live out that general direction. One of them works for the National Ambulance Service, another one works in another space. We both volunteer with St. John together, and we're out of duty, and we're talking about our favorite music. And she had mentioned to me that she really likes Dire Straits, and she specifically mentioned Brothers in Arms, the album from which this track Walk in Life comes from. So that was at least one to get us started. There may be a bit more later on, because I do like them, and they are one of those classics. I'll also apologize for the late start. We seem to be having power issues up here in Northside Cork. I'm not sure what's going on exactly, but the clock on the desk here is about 2 minutes behind. Whoops. I guess that'll get fixed before next Sunday, but sorry about that. Sometimes technical issues happen even when you do your level best to make sure everything is fine, because it's just that bit outside your control. Let's go on over to Duran Duran. Now, where did they come out of? Well, they came out of yesterday's... Well, I'll say yesterday was last... the previous Sunday's request. A friend of mine up in Dublin said, hey, could you play a piece by them? I played the bass piece in question, preempting Walk on Life, so they get played now, and we have something else to finish us out for the first 15 minutes. After that, well, we'll spin the wheel and we'll see what rolls out.

And of course, this is Cork City Community Radio, broadcasting to you live on 100.5 to the wonderful city of Cork. And of course, around the world, where you can tune in online at cor.ie. We have our apps. We have, I think, just about everything every other radio station seems to have when it comes to advertising ourselves. The only thing we're not on yet is DAB, because it hasn't quite made it down this far, this part of the country yet. But if you happen to be up around the Dublin area, and you happen to have a reasonably modern car, feel free to poke around and see what's on there. It's something of an interesting trial that's going on, a bit of an interesting event. Maybe this will be a sign of the future to come, who knows? But for now, we're on good old-fashioned FM, and you can hear us just about everywhere. Now, I did say that we would spin the wheel and see what would come out. I also did mention we have some Pink Floyd. So, how about a triple whammy? I don't think I've ever done that before, so I'm just going to shut up and press play.

Right. Those were probably the two most well-known Pink Floyd tracks from that particular album, The Wall. What I didn't realize when I was researching the music for this particular program is that they actually had a third one that they snuck in there. And I don't think I've ever heard this one broadcast on radio before. Now, that being said, I rarely hear Pink Floyd in general being broadcast on the radio. And there's quite a few tracks I think that are... I kind of want to say that these are the ones that don't generate a lot of ad revenue because they're probably not aiming towards the sort of the 18 to 35 bracket or something of that nature, and it's probably a weird advertising quirk. But I honestly don't work in professional radio, so I don't know how that works. What I do know is that listening to the average radio station around the country, I don't tend to hear this particular music all that often. I tend to hear most of the current stuff from the 2020s. And if there wasn't an audience for that, it wouldn't be played, so that's fair enough. We are a very diverse country with a lot of diverse musical tastes. But I did say there was a bit more to it than just this. This is a triple whammy, after all. So, without further delay, part 3.

short and sweet little outro. Ah, I do love those. This is one of the things I like when I start exploring album music as opposed to just playing the tracks that I just happen to know and love. And there's quite a few such tracks that I just happen to know and love. And, you know, they all kind of meld together over the years and you kind of get a nice feel for what you like and what you don't like and so on. But, you know, this is the station of somewhat obscure rock music. I'm going to go back to something that I actually heard for the first time, believe it or not, on an advert for seatbelt safety. Funny how that works. This is from T-Rex.

Now, earlier today, as I was driving around, we said, you know, we'll go into the morning, go into the city centre in the morning, and we'll see if we can actually make it on time to Five Points Bagels and actually get a bagel. Because if you've ever tried to get a bagel there in the morning and you're there after 10 o'clock, good luck. They're always sold out. I don't know what it is about that particular spot. They just happen to have a knack for it. So we decide to make our way in. And of course, I'm listening to the radio as I drive in, and we're listening to the radio as I'm driving home. And I'm listening to The Zone. And of course, lo and behold, this lovely track, another guilty favorite of mine, they all are, was played. So I feel no shame whatsoever in playing it again for your listening pleasure.

You know, the funny thing is when I heard that song one of the first few times, and certainly when I would try to remember, you know, you hear a track in your head, a little earworm that creeps on in there, and you start hearing a portion of a track over and over again, and it won't go away until you hear the entire lot. For me, it was that outro, the sort of the I guess it's the background vocals singing out the days of the week. I was like, that always stuck in my head, and I was trying to remember which of those ELO songs was it. Because believe it or not, I do happen to have this particular album in my library at home, and so this is not a, this is a track that I do listen to more often than I don't. From the same album, of course, and I know this is also one of Donald's favourite albums, as he was so kind to inform me this morning, Don't Bring Me Down, another one of my absolute favourites from this fantastic band.

Don't Bring Me Down indeed. That's music that I always like to play when I'm feeling down and I want to get myself right back on up again. I don't even remember where I heard it the first time. That's the, it's just sort of

end of that, it would have been long wave radio, all that kind of stuff. That was an influence. What my dad had on cassette tape was an influence. But ELO was one of those tracks that one of those artists, I should say, that's stuck on in there. I've got one more from them I'm going to play right after this, and that will bring us up to slowly towards a quarter to the top of the hour. God, it feels like such a mouthful to say here. Anyway, right back

So bookending, of course, the nice little triple whammy where we had Pink Floyd's Brick in the Wall, which is probably one of the more iconic tracks from that particular group, and ELO with two pieces from the same album and a third piece from a different one, just to give us a nice little meaty middle of this rock-ish sandwich. So I'm going to go back to an old favorite. Now, the track I played earlier, the one by Duran Duran, was actually one that was on the same mix CD that also had a couple of other tracks, and it was one of the first CDs I think I ever owned, in fact. Also by Duran Duran, however, is this lovely little number.

Nothing like a little bit of Dire Straits to finish out a lovely little quiet hour on a, for once, not raining Sunday evening. This is me signing off for this weekend, and I will probably be back next weekend as more or less usual. I did plan to play some Steve Earle to bookend the same tracks, top and bottom in the same order, making my show a bit of a palindrome, but since we won against Hungary, I'm going to play this piece of music and let our lovely sporting guys talk about just why that's significant. From me to you, ta-ra.

past approaching 3 minutes past 9 o'clock. Here on Cork City Community Radio for a Sunday morning. Sunday, August the 17th. Welcome along in. It's Mike till 11. We kick off with that one. Lauren, one of the better Eurovision winners from a few years back. It's called Euphoria.

14 minutes past the hour of 9 o'clock, Sunday morning music. Your perfect morning mix here on Cork City Community Radio 100.5. Barry White, you see the trouble in me. It's Oasis weekend in Dublin, so I don't think we can let the morning go without playing an Oasis song. Playing loud and clear in Crow Park last night.

of the footage I've seen from last night at Crow Park. What a gig. The long-awaited reunion of Oasis. And one of the tracks played last night, Wonderwall. Don't forget, they're also there tonight. I suppose there are a lot of people around Cork City heading up to Dublin later on this evening for that.

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0: Boys Town Gang, Can't Take My Eyes Off of You. Originally, of course, done by Andy Williams.
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0: Can any of you remember?
1: Don't you treat me cruel?
0: Who had the original of this one?

Norman, Susie Quattro together on Cork City Community Radio, 26 minutes away from 10 o'clock. So we get a 10 to 10. We have our usual back-to-back. We pick an artist, male, female, group, whatever, and play two together from them. That happens at 10 to 10. And of course we're here until 11. And the hits keep on coming here on Cork City Community Radio 100.5. The heart of Cork City. This is Shaka Khan.

Couple of tracks from ABBA taking you back in time with that one there called Gimme Gimme A Man After Midnight here on Cork City Community Radio 100.5. It's 10 to 10 right now. That time of the show that we play a back-to-back. Today, it's the Pet Shop Boys. Kicking off with this one, What Have I Done to Deserve This? Audrey thinks I'm not here and I'm skipping. Not the case.

Back to back this morning features the Pet Shop Boys. And that one there, of course, Always On My Mind, the old Elvis Presley number as well. The hits keep on coming from yesteryear as well. Stephanie Mills. 100.5 Cork City Community Radio.

Community Radio 100.5 on this Sunday morning. Tina Charles, I'll go where your music takes me. As I say, we're here on to around about 11 o'clock. Change of programming this morning. Shane McCormick will take over the zone after 11. Darren will be here with new sport and weather at 11 before he goes on. Donald taking a well-deserved break. Here's a song I played last week. It had been a while. The unmistakable sound of Donna Summer.

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Peter Shelley. Love me, love my dog. Then I guess we also a big fan of his previous hit for that called G Baby. What a voice. Cork City Community Radio 100.5, your perfect morning mix here on a Sunday between the hours of 9 and 11.

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1: Love my baby, love my dog. Love me,
0: and
1: love
0: we'll be with you for another 22 or 33 minutes with the best in music. Last week we played this one.
1: If you hate me,
0: it was a mega mix of a super band from the 70s.
1: Can't be wrong.
0: They call themselves the Bay City Rollers. And we played this one for Jerry Newman, who may be listening in Tramore. He's a big fan of this band.
1: Anyway.

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A mega mix of super tracks from the Bay City Rollers. 20 minutes before 11 o'clock here on Cork City Community Radio. Mike with you until 11. Then, of course, it's Shane with The Zone. Donal will take a well-deserved break. And also, we've got news, sport and weather with Darren. We'll tone it down a bit for you right now. This is Leanne Rames.

0: mother one day came home a bit earlier than she would have normally done. And I was doing this thing. And she said, what the hell are you doing?
1: Hmm.
0: And I said, oh, this is supposed to be the Gayatri Mantra. And she said, no. She said, what you're pronouncing has got no, you know, it's nowhere near the Gayatri Mantra. So
1: because it was in Sanskrit, or was it the transliteration?
0: It was translated.
2: That's me for tonight, or for this morning, or should I say. Luda Van Dance, Dance With My Father, that's where I've got to take my leave. Just going to give you one more track in, and then we've got down with news, sport, and weather. Going to leave you with this one, Mr. Blue Sky, Electric Light Orchestra.

the departure gates. My name's Anastasia Kyriakidis, and I'll be playing music from all over our wondrous world. I hope you are kind to me on this, our 14th episode for 2025, from 5 to 6 p.m. every Saturday here at Cork City Community Radio. In return, I will play songs from your corner of the world, so text or WhatsApp us on 085-124-1616 with a request or even a mention of a place you would like to visit. In this episode, I give you a taste of what's to come at the sounds at this sounds from the Safe Harbor weekend in September from the 11th to the 14th here in Cork. And the and sounds from Safe Harbor is was founded and run by Mary Hickson, and they have an amazing array of musicians coming here to Cork, playing in many different venues, Cork Opera House, Cochlands. So please do go and participate. There's some great musicians, and you'll hear a few of them now today. Musicians like Talos, Bizki, and Darty. So, to start off, we are going to Australia and listening to Emily Woramara singing Nagarikuje Inama. And after Emily, you'll hear Teeks from across the river there in Australia, from New Zealand, E Kora Rawa E Wei, which means never be apart.

Thank you. That was Really Want to Be With You by Duran Jones and The Indications. And they are an American band who won't be at Sounds from a Safe Harbor. I just put them in there because I really like them. Next, we're going to go to Sounds from a Safe Harbor. And the first song you'll hear is by Telos and Atti Overson. And Telos died last year, sadly, and there will be the beginning of the opening will be in remembrance for Telos, and money raised will go to Marymount.

last song you had heard there was by Villagers, who is Conor O'Brien's So Simpatico. And before Conor O'Brien, you heard Bizky and their song Call Me Home. And Bizky are Ojibwe singers or powwow vocals, and they come from the Ojibwe lands of the United States. And they will be performing in the Kino on Friday, the 12th of September. And that song was from their album Unbound. And before Bizky, we heard Bantam, or Rory Lynch, who is from Cork, with his track Stutter. And then the first track at the top of the set there was Baltimore in memory of Owen French, with Ulti Overson. Okay, next we're going to hear the song Falcons by Amanda Bergman, and followed by Falcons, you'll hear For Bert by Ye Vagabonds.

That was Roche, and Roche is a Chinoise singer who sings keening songs, which predates Christian times, and it is to keen a lamenting wail at the coffin during a wake, and it's from their album Moline, and they're expressing the power of the voice to transcend death and help us relinquish our fear of it. And they will be performing on September the 13th

0: That was An Irish Goodbye by Doughty. And the final track now is Koliskova by Daka Braka, which means give or take, and they are from Kiev, in the Ukraine. They will be playing on Sunday the 14th of September in the Everyman, and they call their sound Ethno Chaos, borrowing sounds from India, Arabia, Africa and Australia, and this allows them to connect Ukraine with the world through their music. Thank you for listening with me, Anastasia Kyriakidis, at the departure gates on Cork City Community Radio, online at cr.ie and live on 100.5 FM. I hope you join me again next Saturday between 5 and 6. Until then, safe travels, and I hope you go and visit sounds from a safe harbour.
1: Колибелька золота, а у дітятки мавої получше того. 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Ай,

Good morning, one and all, and welcome to the Morning Brew Show here on Cork City Community Radio, broadcasting at 100.5 and streaming live at cr.ie. My name is Dan Geary, and I present this show every Monday morning between 9 and 11. Great sounds are guaranteed, and today is no exception. Well, in the music trail today, I have some Santana of Coldplay, a double. I have James Brown by two. George Michael, Riverdance, Sensation, remembering when the sequence was first heard in 1994. The Traveling Wilburys, supergroup, plus tracks from the individual members of the group, The Temptations, and much, much more. So we have 2 hours of music to get through, so let's get started straight away in with George Michael.

track this morning, that was George Michael's Freedom. That was from his album, was released in 1990, from the album Listen Without Prejudice. In fact, Michael refused to appear on the music video for this song and cast a group of supermodels to appear instead. He played the song during the closing ceremony of the 2012 Olympic Games. A guy called Phil Palmer played acoustic and electric guitars on it. And interestingly enough, the cover design was Simon Halfon. He has designed covers for the likes of Oasis, The Who, and David Bowie. Okay, here's Natural Blues.

Two great tracks there, a run of two totally different styles, I guess. First one was Natural Blues by Moby. It was a track from his album Play, released in 2000, an album I've featured an awful lot in this show. It's a kind of example of electronic blues, I think. It's a great disco feel to it. Following that, I played River Dance, the wonderful musical by Bill Whelan. He originated on the Interval Act during the Eurovision Song Contest in 1994, which was held in Mill Street at the time, featuring Jean Butler and Michael Flatley and the vocals ensemble of Anuna. This becomes a worldwide phenomenon with over 15,000 performances in 49 countries. The show has been seen by more than 30 million people. Absolutely superb. In actual fact, just looking through the credit notes here, you had the group, as I said, the choral group Anuna at the start. You had, it was directed by Michael McLean, Katie McMahon, soloist, Kenneth Edge, soprano, Maura Bernock, fiddle, Cormac Bernock, whistle, Ronan Brown, Ilan Pipes, Tommy Hayes, bowron and percussion, and Desi Reynolds, tom-toms. And in fact, Whelan himself has worked on as a composer and producer in Dublin since the late 70s. His credits include U2, Paul Brady, Kate Bush, Hot House Flowers, Van Morrison, and East Wing. Planxty. As a composer, he has worked extensively in theatre and the Abbey Theatre, Dublin. That's from the Riverdance CD that I got. It's just entitled, let's see, it's entitled Riverdance Music from the Show. Absolutely complete cracker of a CD. Okay, let's continue on with a bit of Fleetwood Mac.

Yes, from Fleetwood Mac there. That was a track called Albatross, Fleetwood Mac. The track was written by Peter Green in 1968. It basically is a guitar-based instrumental, really, but it's gone into a complete classic, really. The band originally consisted of Peter Green, guitar, Danny Kirwan, guitar, John McVie, bass, and Mick Fleetwood, drums. Fleetwood Mac and McVie continued with the band with the addition of Christine McVie, Lindsay Buckingham, and Stevie Nicks. Remember Rumours in 1977, just an absolute cracker of an album as well. The next band, Santana, they're an American rock band formed in San Francisco in 1966 by Mexican-born American guitarist Carlos Santana. He had several successful albums, including Santana in 1969, Abraxas 1970 and Santana 1, 2, 3 1971. Here's a track from an album called Supernatural called Love Is My Life, featuring Dave Matthews.

We're up to 9:29 here on Cork City Community Radio. My name is Dan Geary. This is the Morning Brew Show, every Monday morning between 9 and 11. I hope you're enjoying the music selection this morning. You just heard a track from Santana. That was with David Matthews for a track called Love of My Life, and was from an album called Supernatural. Love his stuff. Okay, we're going to kind of change direction, and we're going to have some Travelling Wilburys.

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0: Two great tracks there by the Travelling Wilburys. First up was Handle With Care, written by George Harrison, reflecting on his career principally with the Beatles. The song title comes from a box in the recording studios. When Bob Dylan asked Harrison for a title, Harrison looked around for a title. He saw a box labelled with Handle With Care and used it. The track was released in 1988. This was their most successful single. The next track was also written by George Harrison and with Tom Petty singing the verses. The video was set in a moving passenger carriage at the time. Musician Jim Keltner played the drums, as Orbison had died after recording his vocals, but before the video was shot, his guitar was shown sitting in the rocking chair inside the carriage. It is great album, actually, and it's kind of looking through the liner notes, just kind of originated from an idea discussed by Harrison and Lynn during the sessions with Harrison's 1987 album Cloud Nine. The band formed in April 1988 after the five members united to record a bonus track for Harrison's next European single. And when this collaboration, Handle With Care, was deemed too good for such a limited release, the group agreed to record a full album titled Travelling Wilburys Volume 1, which was released in October 1988. It's fabulous, absolutely fabulous. But the you had such a great array of it. So you had Roy Orbison, you had Bob Dylan, Jeff Lynne, George Harrison, and Tom Petty, and great album celebrating the music of all the singers, songwriters. So I just thought then I'd just go individual and play a track from each one of the Travelling Wilburys, starting with this one. I think you'll recognise it straight away.
1: A candy-coloured clown they call the Sandman tiptoes to my room every night just to sprinkle stars.

Tracks there from the members of the Traveling Wilburys. First up was Roy Orbison, such a distinctive, rich voice, which In Dreams, composed and sung by the artist. It was released in 1963. He produced a great album celebrating his music called A Black.

Ringo Starr and George Harrison, Jeff Lynne also featured on that track. Here's a run of three now by the other Traveling Wilburys, starting with ELO.

Run of three there from members of the Travelling Wilburys. First up was Electric Light Orchestra, Yellow, with a track called Don't Bring Me Down, released in 1979. The lyrics, often misread as Bruce, is actually Gruß, a name which meant greetings in German. Interestingly, the song was played to wake up the astronauts aboard the space shuttle Columbia after a weather delay extended their mission. I love these little snippets that you read in these, in the linings of the CD. Then we had instantly recognisable Why My Guitar Gently Weeps. The song was arguably the best song on the double album, referred to as the White Album, which was released in 1968. Harrison invited Clapton to play guitar because he felt the other Beatles weren't taking the song seriously. Clapton initially hesitated, thinking it was a bad idea for a non-Beatle to play on the album, but Harrison insisted. The final Wilbury was, of course, Bob Dylan, Nobel Prize winner in 2016. That was It's All Right Ma, I'm Only Bleeding, from the album Bring It All Back Home, written in 1965. Dylan considered the track to be one of his greatest works, and in fact it is. It's an incredible piece of work. It conveys an acceptance of pain and suffering. The line, he's not busy being born, is busy dying, is a fantastic line and has been widely discussed. Pure natural poet and lyricist. Another great line includes, but even the President of the United States sometimes must have to stand naked. That was Bob Dylan. 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Every Monday morning between 9 and 11, I'm here. If you want to tune in at 100.5 FM, and we're online at cr.ie. I hope you're enjoying the music selection here this morning. It's now 3 minutes past the hour, and we're going to continue on with some Coldplay.

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The Two There by Coldplay. The first track was In My Place, and the next one was Trouble. Featured the excellent, that track, In My Place, featured on the excellent A Rush of Blood to the Head. The song was released in 2002 and written by all members of the group. A Rush of Blood to the Head was Coldplay's second album, released in 2002. It generated four singles, In My Place, The Scientist, Clocks, and God Put a Smile Upon Your Face. The second track was from the album Parachutes, which was Coldplay's debut album, released in 2000. This track was called Trouble and was released in 2000. It became the band's second top 10 single in the UK. We're going to turn attention to some soul funk, and who better to start the sequence but with the great James Brown.

I didn't say really about James Brown, American singer, songwriter and dancer. He was referred to as Mr. Dynamite and Godfather of Soul. The list is endless, really. The first track was called Papa Got a Brand New Bag, written by Brown and released in 1965. It topped the charts for 8 weeks. Reference to a brand new bag where an old man gets a new interest, different ways of doing something. Following that, I played the classic Georgia on My Mind, which was a live set. The song was originally written by Hoggy Carmichael and Stuart Gorrell in 1930. The song was mostly associated with Ray Charles, and there's also a live recording of that with James Brown with that track. Ella Fitzgerald and Willie Nelson also recorded versions of that song. That comes from an album. The live version comes from an album called Soul Sounds 25 All Time Classics, and some great tracks in it. There's some Sam and Dave, there's Eddie Floyd, the Detroit Emeralds, I Feel the Need, the Drifters, Save the Last Dance for Me. There's Rufus Thomas, Walking the Dog. The Drifters again, Dance With Me, Dallas Knight, Operator, A Rainy Night in Georgia, which I Brooke Benton, Bring It On Home to Me, Eddie Floyd. Great album. Just came across it there someplace and just immediately bought it because it's some classic. It's a great collection of classic soul tracks. Okay, how about a bit of The Temptations?

0: the sound there of the Temptations, American vocal group formed in Detroit. They were a main movers, I guess, of the soul music. Among their hits included My Girl, Ain't Too Proud to Beg, I Wish It Would Rain, and that track I just played was called Just My Imagination Running Away With Me. The song was written by Norman Whitfield and Barrett Strong and released as a track in 1971. The Rolling Stones also had a version of the song released in 1978 from their iconic album Some Girls. Here's Mustang Sally.
1: Mustang Sally

That was Morris Williams and the Zodiacs with Mustang Sally. The song was originally written by Mac Rice in 1965, a great rhythm and blues number. The song also featured in The Commitments with Andrew Strong as lead vocals. Wilson Pickett has a great version of the song too. There again, I must try and dig out that album. We're worth giving it a listen. Okay, going to continue on with Wanda Jackson.

There you go, another two tracks there. Actually, the first one was not Wanda Jackson. It was Polly Bro, with a version of Honey Honey, which was an ABBA track. She was an English singer, a member of Pickety Witch and Sweet Dreams, and that was her version of ABBA's Honey Honey. Following that, we had the group called the McCoys with Hang On Sloopy. The song was released in 1965. And it's the official rock song of Ohio, often played at sporting events with the fans chanting O-H-I-O during the chorus. Just thought it'd be a nice little ditty there, you know, we've heard it so often, and just came across it there and thought maybe I'd give it a roll. Okay, here's a band called Mark Chiba.

0: with vocalist Sky Edwards. It's a mix of reggae, blues, soul and rock. The band were formed in the early 90s. Part of A Process is the greatest hits collection of songs released in 2003. That was a track called The Sea. It's a lovely album with great tracks on it. Well worth listening to. So I'm going to pick, it's another album I'm going to be picking out from the shelves in the next couple of weeks. Okay, we're going to just take a short break. Actually, it's very close, coming up to very close to the end of the show. We just have about another 15 minutes, so we're going to try and squeeze in another couple of hits if I can. And my name is Dan Geary. This is the Morning Brew Show here on Cork City Community Radio. I hope you're enjoying the music selection here this morning. We're broadcasting at 100.5 FM at cr.ie. So let's just take a quick break and we'll get back to the music.
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0: Welcome back to the show. Now we're going to go back in time to an album I haven't played for in a long time. This is Clifford T. Ward.

If I had the money, I could own a mansion. No, I don't think I'd like that. But I might write a song that makes you laugh. Now that would be funny, and you could tell your friends.

Ward with a track called Home's House from Abroad from an album called Gay and Other Stories. The song was released in 1973. The song is based on the English poet Robert Browning, Have Home's House from Abroad. The poem is a tale of homesickness and longing. Another favourite on the album is Gay. It's a lovely album, in fact. He died very young as well. Some great tracks on it. You have Where Was All? You have We Could Be Talking. Where Is It Going to End? It's a lovely, it's the greatest hits album, really. Released in 1992. Another one of these albums that I picked up along the way. Okay, let's continue on with a bit of Rita.

It's Aretha Franklin there with a cover version of Unforgettable. Unforgettable was actually written by, or sorry, was sung as well by Dinah Washington. This song is one of her own compositions, that is Aretha Franklin, and was released in 1964. The entire album was a tribute to Dinah Washington at the time. Other tracks in the album are Cold Cold Heart and What a Difference a Day Makes. Here's the wonderful Nina Simone.

Whoa, what an incredible singer. Nina Simone there with a song called I Put a Spell on You. It's one of the artists, her and Aretha Franklin, that I would have loved to have seen in concert in my time, but unfortunately I didn't. But at least we have a great array of music that we can listen back to. That song was written by a guy called Screamy Jay Hawkins, released in 1956. His live shows were theatrical spectacles featuring coffins, smoke, and often a terrified audience. There you go. I wouldn't like to be going to one of these concerts. Okay, I think this is about the end of the show here. We're coming up to the end of the show, 2 minutes to go. I'm just going to get a small little flavour here of Amy Winehouse. But I hope you enjoyed the show here this morning. My name is Dan Geary, signing off The Morning Brew. I'm here every Monday morning between 9 and 11 on Cork City Community Radio, broadcasting live at 100.5 and live streaming at CR.ie. So, good evening, Shachtan Shakuing, Shalon, Agus Banach, Div, Lair, Shaw E, Amy Winehouse.

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1: 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Every week, we are always having some special guests which are really giving their precious time just for the purpose of community building. And I feel so blessed that, you know, a lot of the time the integration, the concept itself really needs to be reconsidered, you know, reevaluated and rethought, because that is also one of the concept, one of the practice which we really need to revive all the time. And today I'm so blessed that I have a very beautiful from beautiful bunches of the people. I have two of them selected here, you know, who just arrived and giving us their precious time. Both are from the one from the city, the Blarney, and Carrigline is also now part of the city, I think. Yeah, I think, yeah, because they expanded some areas and they both are now included. And also it's about not only the political or cultural integration, but also it is important that we capture the needs and the valuing the importance of the churches and the faith journeys and integration from that perspective as well. I know we are all spiritual in different ways, but when we talk about the religion, spirituality and the integration, that is something, you know, which is a kind of key responsibility in the recent times, but also we are all considering what are the options available to us. So I thought, why should not I bring people who are really working hard on our on the field, meeting with the communities and just really giving they're tremendous kind of services, I must say, in that regard. Going into further detail, I would like to welcome our two of the guests. Beautiful Abigail Sain here. She is a reverend and she is also involved in different ways, you know, in the community by being the member of the Cork Three Faiths Forum. She's a researcher and doing fantastic research into that particular integration of refugees and migrants within the church's jurisdiction. Then we also have Mr. of course, beautiful again, tall, beautiful farmer, Roland, who is Roland. I really want to say your surname very nicely, because I don't want to make our farmer an angry man, you know. So Newenham. Thank you very much, Roland. Sometimes we complain people that, you know, my name is not rightly pronounced by someone, you know, maybe some white Irish persons. And then I feel like, you know, we're all in the same situation. So thank you for normalizing, you know, this kind of thing. So welcome to today's episode of Let's Integrate.
2: Good morning.
3: Good morning.
1: It's actually good afternoon.
2: Oh, I guess it's afternoon now, isn't it?
1: I think yeah. The day is beautiful outside, and we really feel like, you know, when there is sun, we feel it is a good morning time. Roland, should I start with you or the woman first?
3: Oh, ladies first.
1: Ladies first, yeah. So ladies first. Abigail, just first of all, I'm so happy that you are joining a second time here. Before that, we were covering the talk about the Christianity and during the Christmas time. I think it was in 2023.
2: Yeah, I think it was. Yeah,
1: yeah. And then we frequently meet on our other work, you know, outside of this remit. And I really find Abigail that you are really very much committed to see, you know, how the new people who are coming into the communities, you know, they are being welcomed, they are being looked after, they are being involved in different ways. And when we talk about the churches of the sanctuary, that is one of the biggest initiatives you are involved with, and also with your day-to-day work. It looks like, you know, you are so much into that work. It is part of your personality and it's part of your values and part of yourself, and also your beautiful story of integration that you were born in America. And then you came to Ireland. just having a little bit of the of touch of the work you do, and just a small bit of few lines about. I know that we know your previous coming from America to Ireland, but maybe it can be one of the reasons, you know, that you are more committed to work and how it looks. You know, how is it difficult to have that kind of spaces?
2: Yeah, so I'm a Church of Ireland priest, and my current role, I'm associate minister in Carrigrohan Union of Parishes, and I live in Blarney. And so aside from the usual kind of work, being in a parish, you know, with weekly services and maybe visiting people or meeting, working with young people, lots of different things in the community in that way, I'm also very committed and involved in the work of Places of Sanctuary Ireland. And I'm on the board of that organization. And so it's my journey of being involved in that way began a few years ago, probably going back to around 2017 or so, when I was living in Dublin. And I, you know, issues around direct provision were very much in the news. And so some friends that I spoke to, they introduced me to the organization Place of Sanctuary Ireland. And since that time, I really tried to connect in with that work, which is really focused on creating a culture of welcome and hospitality for all who seek sanctuary. That might be in different ways, that might be different categories, people of different nationalities, lots of different things, but really looking at creating that welcome and hospitality so that everyone can be a part of their local community and society and participate and bring something to the table. And so that's what I've tried to do since then, in various different ways, I would say small initiatives within the different churches that I've been a part of and been in ministry in. And certainly I tried to continue that. I've been in Blarney for about 3 years, and we would try to get our parish to engage in different ways, whether that's through observing Sanctuary Sunday, which happens each year towards the end of June, doing different initiatives to raise funds for relevant organizations that are supporting refugees or international protection applicants, offering help in practical ways if we can do that, maybe inviting residents from a direct provision center to come and be part of an event, a meal, a performance, something like that, and in particular holding events that allow people who are in the international protection process or people who have been refugees to share their own story and speak directly about their experience, because we feel within this movement that's very important as well, hearing the voice of those who have these experiences and really giving them the dignity and the respect of listening to them and then understanding what they bring and what they have to offer in society. So that would be my background in this involvement.
1: Yeah, thank you, Abigail. So Roland, first of all, thank you very much for your time. Really drove this morning, and being a farmer is not easy to get the time, because once you are in the farm, you forget what time it is, you know, until maybe your tummy is telling you have to eat something, or maybe this is the same routine for you. This is what the stories I hear from the farmers. Roland, you are born in Carrigline, studied here, and you are much of a very kind of true Cork spirit. And the work also tells you that you are also kind of rebel in a way that, you know, kind of good rebel, but we're proud of in the Cork, that we try to change the narratives, you know, from the very traditional path of the learning and integration we develop. But we have to mix it well, you know, bring more onto that, and just taking that responsibility to break that kind of stereotypes. A lot of being a farmer and being a man of working in that space, you know, of the churches of sanctuary, having that idea, linking with the people, a kind of person who is more into kind of rural life, you know, and having that kind of international kind of exposure, connecting it within yourself. It is very kind of huge commitment, demand, responsibility, but also just thinking like, you know, what was suddenly, you know, you thought like, you know, there is something, you know, you have to maybe revive or change, or maybe just bring it into your own, you know, kind of personal space to think about those ideas.
3: Yes, thank you. Good afternoon. This is something that actually went back about 20 years for me.
1: Okay.
3: And it was an unusual situation. And if you might think I'm slightly digressing here, But my two children, and they're now in their 40s, mm-hmm. but they went to boarding school mm-hmm. in Bandon Grammar School.
1: Okay.
3: And one year, the governor of Mountjoy, John Lonergan, mm-hmm. he came down to give a talk mm-hmm. at Bandon Grammar School. Mm-hmm. And I remember, and I remember it 20 years later, he said that the chances of someone ending up in one of my prisons is directly related to the street that they live in.
1: Mm.
3: And that shocked me to think that that could be. And I suppose I have slightly used that to say that the chances of someone ending up being a refugee mm. are directly related to the country mm. they were born in.
1: Yeah.
3: And I'm extremely fortunate, and I'm blessed in the fact that being born in Ireland in when I was born, the chances of me ending up as a refugee is extremely low. And I suppose I want to give what support I can to people who are maybe less fortunate than myself in that respect.
1: Wow, that's beautiful. But I think we all listen every day, you know, something is happening, but we don't take, you know, that kind of thinking, you know, so much deep that we make our recommit ourselves. But again, then you thought like you should be now considering being a member of, or you thought I should go and just start to think, to connect it with my own local church in Carrigline. And you started then.
3: Well, I suppose our rector in Carrigline, Canon Elaine Murray, she encouraged me to join a Carrigline Ecumenical Project team.
1: Okay.
3: And it was a group of parishioners from Church of Ireland in Carrigline and from Our Lady in St. John's in Carrigline.
1: Mm.
3: So there was roughly, I think there was 8 Catholic and 4 Church of Ireland members of this group. And we were primarily formed to foster and improve ecumenical relationships. And our first project at the time, our one and only project at the time, was to called Carrigline Welcomes.
1: Hmm.
3: And that's where we set up a community sponsorship group.
1: Okay, yeah. So the community sponsorship program is also very much, you know, we will talk about it in minutes. Abigail, just very simple words, you know, what is the Places of Sanctuary or the movement, you know, itself, and why we call it a movement?
2: Just so in a
1: community level, but people should know, you know, what they are, just the very basic things, and then we will move on to the understanding of the same through Roland.
2: Yeah, absolutely. So there's the movement, City of Sanctuary Movement, began in the UK, actually, in Sheffield. It was really sort of birthed, I would say, in 2005. So it's kind of hit its 20th anniversary this year. And it arose out of a collaboration between a Methodist minister, Reverend Inderjit Bogle, and a Quaker man called Craig Barnett. And Sheffield at that time had quite a lot of positive examples of integration and projects relating with asylum seekers. And these two people, Inderjit and Craig, they felt, you know, with a bit more joining up, linking up together, this could even be strengthened more. And in fact, it could be, you know, it could really present a positive model, you know, to the world of a city that was really doing the work and allowing people to belong, finding ways for people to belong in healthy and positive ways, to learn from each other, to share together. So that's kind of how it grew. And with this idea of encouraging all organizations across the city, so whether it would be places of worship or schools or clubs or sports organizations, anything, you know, to kind of sign up to a pledge and take action. So just like you would find a town maybe that's labeled as a fair trade town, they go through a process to do that. This idea originally was, you know, that groups and individuals would work together, you know, so that a place could be recognized, sign up and support this idea of being a city of sanctuary, which is a place of welcome and hospitality. And it just grew from there. So by 2007, this idea, this model had actually spread to other cities. in the UK, and that it kind of arrived over on this island about 10 or so years later. It was about 2016 when the first groups started emerging here, and that would have, the Reverend Indrajit Bogle, he became later leader of the Corrymeela community, which is a very prominent organization devoted to peace and reconciliation. You're based in Northern Ireland with a long history in that work. And so through his work there, through Corrymeela, and through other people who had exposure to the movement in the UK, they also began to kind of bring that ethos, bring that way of having community and welcome and hospitality and sharing that here. So groups formed in Belfast and on the Causeway Coast and in Dublin and Waterford, and then over the last nearly 10 years then have grown across Ireland, across different cities, different places and towns, and through organizations. And the idea of churches of sanctuary, or a sanctuary in faith, as we call it, because other types of faith groups could also sign up to this ethos as well. It falls under that umbrella, under that wider movement, which here in Ireland is called Places of Sanctuary Ireland. And it's organic. Mm. It's still taking shape and growing. There's right across Ireland, there's quite a lot of schools of sanctuary, so schools that have pledged to go through this process of learning, taking action, and sharing the stories. There's churches that have done so, there's universities, and it's largely based on volunteer involvement. Mm. You know, there is work that has to be done when you're learning, when you're taking actions, and when you're sharing those stories. But that's really how it arose, and then we'll hope over the next 10 years we'll develop more and more.
1: More and more, yeah.

0: Roland, we were talking, you know, earlier before starting this show that when I started talking about the new communities or migrants or asylum seekers or refugees, those who are coming here for work, for studies, whoever are the newcomers, and I said like they need to be welcomed. But you also said a very beautiful word that, you know, I think it's for everyone. It's not only that, you know, in the rural island where there are less number of the newcomers, but there are always like, you know, the responsibilities of the host, you know, churches as a host, and everyone who is coming there, whether they are the people who are finding the space homeless, whether they are looking for some food, whether they are looking for some sort of charity. This is something which the churches are always doing as well. And that was beautiful because we always think like, you know, the concept itself, the sanctuary, it looks like, you know, it is something, you know, we are kind of a foreign driven agenda or something, you know, particularly in the recent times. But the way you said it, it was so beautiful. And you being a farmer, you know, the value of growing the food, you know, and vegetation, and how long it takes, the time it takes, but also, you know, distributing it and bringing it into the community. And then having that idea of just looking after the nature is basically a human being as part of the nature. It is a relationship where you think that it is again, you know, really matches, you know, with the same kind of sacred boundaries which nature has given us, and just looked after them. So Roland, just what were your thoughts when you talk about this, that, you know, the rural island is, we're already, you know, doing this, you know, for years and years. And
1: yes, well, I'm not quite sure if I'm answering your question, but the Carrigaline Church, we're very much an eco-congregation, and we're also a church of welcome. So as you said, it's not just about foreign people or refugees or anything into the country. I think I was saying it earlier on that we're fortunate in that we're a small community, and we have a small congregation generally. So the church wardens who would be welcoming, it would be their job to welcome people into the church, and they would know straight away if there was someone coming to the church that wouldn't normally be there, and they would welcome them, and they would be able to just give them encouragement. And we like to think that we're a kind of a welcoming church in that respect. So I'm not quite sure.
0: Yeah. No, that is nice. And but yourself being in the farming, it was a common practice to share the food you grow, and there were people who were seeking some kind of community relief, you know, during difficult times.
1: Yes, maybe subconsciously that has affected me. I hadn't thought of it myself, but maybe the fact that I work with the land and I have done all my life is helped me. I suppose as a farmer, I'm used to finding solutions, and we have kind of a workaround situation, and we're always trying to do things. They always say a farmer has a piece of bale of twine in his pocket or a cable tie or something to fix something. So we're kind of used to trying to work around. So I never say no to anything. I always kind of think, well, look, there has to be some way of solving this problem.
0: Mm-hmm. So. And no, but that's really drives us like that. The solutions are there, but it needs to drive, you know. Abigail, since I started having, you know, involvement with you with the Three Faiths Forum, but also generally, I've seen like you take every, you know, event as an opportunity to bring people in, whether it's about food, you know, Pancake Tuesdays, or just having the stories of the refugees to be shared in the community. And then also you are, the people around you, you always try to find them, you know, who they are, you know, and what are they doing, and how can I capture, you know, the best of them, and the way they bring into the communities. Is there any story you think which you want to share, you know, from that kind of practice or maybe that kind of engagement? I know you have so many, but something, you know, which you think is really, you know, kind of, you feel so good, you know, whenever you're on your own time and you think about that story.
2: Yeah, I suppose any church or any faith community maybe that wanted to take on an initiative, I think the first step is just trying to notice who is around you. Maybe notice something that's going on, notice something that needs attention, you know. It's not necessarily that we have to create in a vacuum a huge program or that type of a thing. We can just start with noticing an issue that we're concerned about, or maybe people that need help or whatever it is, and maybe start from there. And so I might give a story from when I was in Dublin, when I was first becoming involved with Place of Sanctuary Ireland. And I was just aware that there were a number of people living in these accommodation centres around the city. And the place that I worked was a very large cathedral in the centre of the city, and would receive many visitors every year, would come to see it. And I thought, well, there's people living in these accommodation centres and, you know, within walking distance of this place.
3: Yeah.
2: We should at least make an effort to invite them sometime.
3: Yeah.
2: So I just very simply wrote letters out to the managers of these places at that time. And I got a few responses, not that many responses. Mm. But one of the responses that I did get really opened my eyes. So a group of people came from one of the centres. The particular group happened to be, there was about 8 or 10 men, I suppose, that came on a particular day. They came to have a tour of this historic cathedral. And then we said, well, we'll have some tea and coffee afterwards. You can ask questions, that type of a thing. And they came with someone who was a local worker who was coming with them, who worked through another charity and who, you know, walked them over, helped them find the place. We walked around, we had the tour, and then we went down to a certain area where a table had been set up with tea and coffee and a few biscuits. Mm. Very simple setup, nothing fancy about it at all. And I just recall that when we walked there to that area that was set up, and I said, oh, please feel free to help yourself to some tea and coffee. Feel free to have a seat. They all stood and they next to me, and they just kind of looked, and they didn't move, you know. And I said, oh no, please feel free, you know, just if you prefer to your coffee, you know, feel free to, and then you can ask me any questions you want to about the cathedral. And so one of the men just looked and said, do you mean this is for us? And I said, yes, it's for you. And he just looked very shocked. He said, I can't believe that you set this up for us. He just seemed, and it to me, it was the most basic thing that you could possibly offer. But it was a real picture of, you know, sometimes, you know, people who are coming through these processes, who are waiting time and time, you know, who are dealing with so many challenges, so many difficulties, who maybe don't understand all that's going into the decision making, who have had trauma in the past, who are dealing with all the things that they've gone through, maybe physical or emotional hurts or losses or grief, and you know,
3: this cup of tea,
2: just to connect with those people and give the cup of tea was really impactful. And
3: was it a berry tea or it was different tea?
2: Oh, now you'd really be putting me on the spot there. I can't remember what kind of tea Christchurch Cathedral had at the time. But I suppose it was the simplicity of it.
3: Yeah, it is just kind of a very small basic gesture, but it is so impactful, you know. Yeah. It goes through, and now we have seen that at this time, Amy Rowland, you're also involved in different other, you know, activities and initiatives where you are directly linking with those, you know, group of excluded communities, I must say. And what do you think, like, you know, being the church of the Carrigaline church or the parish recognized or being the status of the church of the sanctuary, how far it values you, or how did you find it, like, you know, it is something, you know, we feel so good, you know, to be recognized and just having that being seen, you know, on the front, and having that status is very powerful, or maybe, you know, impactful, or maybe, you know, it's a kind of exemplary, and we have the other churches also have to consider it.
1: I think it's it could well be impactful. I think as Abigail was saying there, it's the small thing that matters.
3: Mm.
1: And sometimes it's something, some small little move that we might make that might make a huge impact to someone's life. And I think that's probably more important than actually making an impact.
3: Mm.
1: That's my own personal view on it.
3: Mm-hmm. Yeah, but that was good news that, you know, that it was the first parish in Cork that got the recognition.
2: It was indeed. And maybe Roland could talk about, you know, the community sponsorship, you know, how you engaged with that and kind of...
3: That is one of the extension of the same project, yeah?
1: Yes.
3: Community sponsorship, yes. The idea came in where the communities...
1: I was saying that earlier on, in our stage in trying to become a church of sanctuary.
3: Hmm.
1: We set about as an ecumenical group, we formed together, and our project was a community sponsorship group called Carrigline Welcomes.
3: Hmm.
1: And we set about, the 12 of us set about bringing in a refugee family into the Carrigline area. And we all had to do training through NASC. We had to do training to become a community sponsorship group. Hmm. And because we were dealing with children, we had to do TUSLA training.
3: Mm.
1: And then we had to do the fundraising to bring the family in. And that's, I think, where we actually bonded as a community, as an ecumenical community.
3: Mm, mm.
1: We bonded together because we had to fundraise 10,000 euro before we could get permission to bring the family in, because we had to show that we were able to sustain them. Mm. For the first years while they were here. And we did all sorts of events, like we did a community carol service, a cross community carol service.
3: Mm.
1: We did a concert, we did a drama play, we did a whist drive. We did all sorts of fundraising events, and that's what pulled the community together while we were fundraising.
3: Wow, so it's such a kind of creative thing, you know, you developed out of that initiative. That is also beautiful.
1: Yeah.
3: And Roland, also similarly, you're also involved with the, is it the same under the umbrella of the Bridge you do it, or
1: it's a different group. Bridge is a totally different group, but again, I suppose as a church of sanctuary, I'm promoting that within our church.
3: Mm-hmm.
1: And Bridge stands for a bridge between resources, integration and justice.
3: Mm-hmm.
1: And the Bridge volunteers, and I think there's about 30 of them in all,
3: mm-hmm.
1: and they visit 10 of the direct provision centres in and around Cork City.
3: Mm-hmm.
1: And they are basically like a drop-in centre.
3: Mm-hmm.
1: So the volunteers will turn up at a particular direct provision centre on a particular day,
3: mm.
1: and they'll turn to one centre maybe around 6 p.m. on a Thursday evening, and they will be a drop-in for anyone who wants to ask questions and look for advice. And as a church of sanctuary in Carrigline, just to tie that in again, I suppose we've recognised that there's a need for a lot of the people in direct provision centres have nowhere to cook. Now, they get food provided for them.
3: Mm.
1: They have no problem there. They get the food provided, but it's not necessarily the food that they're used to.
3: Mm.
1: And it's not in an environment where, like, eating is a social occasion.
3: Yeah.
1: And that's how it is with us. But for them, it's not like that. Some of them are living in hotel rooms, so they don't have access to that at all. So we have recognised that need in Carrigline Union, in the church, and the Select Vestry have approved that we will provide our kitchen as a facility for the families to cook meals.
3: Mm.
1: And that is something that we're just trying to get up and running at the moment. We're working through the insurance rigmaroles, but once we have that sorted out, we're going to set it up.
3: Wow. And I can feel, you know, how happy you are telling the whole story.
1: Yeah.
3: It looks like, you know, it really gives you, it builds you, you know, and particularly the person like you who is so much into inward, but also, you know, extremely outward as well, to adapt to those needs of the communities, which are not the local community, but the global communities as well, as a result of, you know, war and as a result of any persecution which people feel.
1: Yes, and
3: And I can feel like, you know, it's so powerful, Roland. People can't see you, but I'm so delighted to see you, that how happy you are to talk about all that experiences. Abigail, how is the Saturday in your church today, in your church? How was it today in your church? In the morning, you went to church?
2: No, we didn't have any particular events
3: today.
2: No, not today. It was a quiet day today.
3: Yeah,
2: so,
3: but you're doing something on Culture Night? On Culture Night? Yeah.
2: No, we don't have anything.
3: So on 19th September, there are different events, you know, Friday.
2: Yeah.
3: There are different events happening across the Cork. And I hope we will have something, you know, happening around there. But in UCC, they're going to have some cultural, you know, kind of connections there.
2: Okay,
3: and definitely
2: good.
3: I will be sharing it with you. It's again very similar to that. Because people, a lot of the time, they feel like, you know, that the churches are the day-to-day living, you know. It's a normal place of residence for everyone who's living locally. And why should we have to provide those spaces of welcoming? Like, they should come itself, you know. A lot of the time we talk about the integration, that integration is like people have to come and seek and ask and request and ask us and knock the door, basically, you know. But the example you quoted, you know, no one knocked the door. You just thought, like, you know, I should go and knock the door and ask people to come in. How far you think it is important to consider the first knock, so the communication or the relationship or the bridge really forms?
2: But I suppose for myself, because I've lived in a few different places around the world, so I've lived as a foreigner in a few different places, and I'm an Irish citizen now and very happy to be one. But I guess because I've lived in different places, I kind of understand that it's not always easy to find a sense of belonging.
3: Mm-hmm.
2: And so maybe that's something that drives my sense of empathy to be on the lookout.
3: Mm.
2: And I don't want to dictate to other people what their experience is. You know, some people, they may find it very easy to settle into a new place. I'm sure some people have that experience. So what I would say is not, you know, I'm not trying to force the issue, but rather just to say, you know, it's always good, especially, you know, for a faith community, to be on the lookout for someone who's having a difficult time, or maybe who hasn't felt that sense of belonging. You know, certainly from my perspective within Christianity, I feel that that's an imperative to show God's love and God's care to all people. You know, it doesn't matter. Maybe they don't share the same faith as I do, but I can certainly feel that I communicate a sense of God's love through my actions, and I hope that my words and my actions can be ones that are welcoming, and try to create a space to listen to someone else's story and to be impacted by their story. Because we can make a lot of assumptions about other people. We can, each have our own biases or things that we assume to be true. But when we actually listen to an individual's story, we can get a different
3: perception,
2: a different way, and we can really be enriched by listening to that person's story. Again, it's not about, you know, setting out to start a huge program or anything like that.
4: Your transliteration, you see, so when you, the problem is the Sanskrit, you have to
2: affected and to exercise empathy as we hear someone else's story. I'd say that's the image of the little pebble that goes in a pond and makes ripples.
3: Yeah.
2: You know, that creates positive interactions, that creates moments of understanding and growth, and I suppose that's really what I try to do whenever I have the chance. And so when I have had the opportunities perhaps to hold events and give people the chance to speak, those who've been through the international protection process or through a refugee process, and let them speak themselves, and and then let people, you know, sit over the cup of tea or over a meal or whatever the case may be and have the conversations, because that's where you really get to learn and get to have those moments of growth, for sure.
3: Yeah, every moment is important during that conversation. Roland, do you think this work is very challenging and demanding, or do you think, like, is it okay to do, or if there were challenges, what kind of challenges you face?
1: No, it's very straightforward. We have to deal with bureaucracy. I suppose we've had a challenge in opening bank accounts. And in dealing with state agencies. And strangely enough, one of the main challenges for bringing in the Syrian family was COVID-19. Because that got right in the way. And we had a house, we found a house for them, and this was in 2019, and it was as difficult then as it is now in finding accommodation. And we managed to find a house for them in Ringaskeddi, and we started paying the rent on the house in November 2020, I think it was, 2020. And then Ireland went into lockdown, and then we came out of lockdown, and Lebanon, where they, where the family were staying, they went into lockdown. And it was a full 7 months before the family actually arrived into Ireland. And then they had to, all these words we've forgotten about, they had to self-isolate for 2 weeks. And then I think one of them had COVID, so they had to self-isolate for another 2 weeks. So it was a full month again before we brought them down. So COVID was a problem. So they were some of the three things. But I want to just go back to something Abigail was saying there about the small things, but we held a photographic exhibition in the hall, and the Syrian family, they put it on a display of all their photographs. No, we didn't tell them what to put up or what not to put up. We just said whatever they want to put up there, we'd have the photographic exhibition. And we were quite surprised, and it surprised me as well, at how normal a lot of the photos were. And they were just family occasions and family outings. And we were thinking, here are these people now, and they have come from the most horrific setting. But they are just normal, ordinary people like me. And they were showing us their normal everyday lives. And that's what they wanted to show us. And they cooked. They cooked food for the, even though we didn't ask them to, but they actually wanted to show us their food as well. So they cooked for us and for the display.
3: Wow. And did you taste the food? And are you okay with the spices? Yes. Tummy pains?
1: No, it was all the sweets. They're very passionate about sweets.
3: So it was a Syrian family.
1: Yes.
3: It was not South Asian, otherwise you will be, there's a big blend of the spices. Abigail, is it used to have them? But also, now you're also part of the Falta group as well.
1: Yes, Falta
3: Cork. Falta Cork, yes. So again, there are people, you know, who are involved with that. Very recently I saw the photos, there was some food displayed. I think you were having some meeting or some engagement within the group members.
1: Yes, we've done lots of events, and again, a bit like the Carrigaline group, the Falta Cork community sponsored group, totally different group of people again. And I suppose it's great way for me, you were saying earlier on that I'm a farmer, and a farming background is, can be quite isolating, but I'm getting to meet all these people that I would never have met in my ordinary life through the Carrigaline Welcomes Community Sponsorship Group, and then a different group from Falta Cork. And it's the fundraising, it's all these fundraising events that pull us all together. And they are hard work, and they can be challenging, but they're the ones that pull us together. Cork City,
5: Community Would you like to be a member of our vibrant and enthusiastic team? Or do you have a comment or question? Get in touch via our contact page on cr.ie.
3: I'm not, I'm allowed to say, because now I've said it, and that is also very powerful, the people, you know, that how far the academics they see this practice as a very vital, as a very fundamental, as a very solid, you know, foundation to be laid in the communities, within your own premises, you know, where we talk about the churches. But for your own, you know, kind of maybe a little bit of maybe for the communities, well, it is important to learn academically as well that, you know, it's, these are the actions which you will use them again, you know, for your learnings, you know, for your academic learning and for your research and for the display. How far it is important for me as a community, as an ordinary community person, to know that this is a vital and significant, you know, kind of initiative which can really build the communities.
2: Well, I suppose I have a couple of chapters done so far in my work. And really, I'm starting with material from the Bible.
3: Mm.
2: And I would just even highlight the passage from my last chapter is a particular story that Jesus told.
3: Mm.
2: And it's a familiar story called the Parable of the Good Samaritan.
3: Mm.
2: And I think a lot of people would be familiar with it.
3: Mm.
2: But I take a significant part of that chapter and I look at the writing, the research, mm. the understanding of why Jesus told this story, how he told it, and how he gets at what he is trying to teach and encourage the people. And what emerges from this story is that this particular character, the Samaritan, he at the time, he would have been looked down upon. He would have been mm. the marginalized mm. person in the story. But of those, you know, and when he comes upon someone who is in need of help,
3: mm.
2: he is the one who helps, mm. whereas two other people have already passed by
3: mm.
2: And not stopped to help. And when it comes to the end of the story, Jesus is interacting with a legal scholar, a legal lawyer,
3: mm.
2: a religious lawyer, I should say, who's asked him about, well, who is my neighbor? Who mm. do I have to treat
3: mm.
2: as a neighbor?
3: Mm-hmm. Yeah.
2: And Jesus completely turns this around, this question around through the story. And he says to the religious lawyer, okay, you tell me who was a neighbor to the injured man.
3: Mm.
2: And the lawyer says, well, it was the one who showed compassion,
3: mm.
2: who showed mercy. Mm. And Jesus says, well, that's what you should do.
3: Mm.

0: they don't really care if things are easy.
1: Easy, yeah.
0: Our faith convictions push us.
1: Mm.
0: You know, our faith convictions hopefully spur us on to do better and better, and better.
1: And to be, to be the holy person,
0: Yeah, you know, so certainly I would encourage people in my church, or, you know, any Christian people, to really meditate, read on that story and meditate.
1: Mm.
0: And then what actions do you feel challenged to take?
1: Mm.
0: You know, where, you know, where is it possible to show compassion?
1: Mm.
0: Because Jesus, in telling that story, he makes it very expansive. Rather than limiting to this or that, he basically opens up the whole field of the world. Where is compassion needed? Then go and act in accordance with compassion.
1: And Roland, do you want to add something on top of that?
2: Well, maybe indirectly, but I know I'm doing the certificate in Christian studies, don't test me on it, module on ethics, and I suppose ethically I feel this is the right thing for me to be doing. But talking about education, the Fulcher Cork community sponsorship group, we are bringing in a master's student every year into UCC, and basically the aim, we were supporting them, the college is supporting as well, but we would support them after they finish the master's for another 3 months. And the hope is that these students will end up being part of the Irish labour workforce, and they will be, they're qualified, they have all the training, and they will add to the Irish society, and they will contribute to Irish society, and that's what we're hoping that will happen.
1: And I think the student is already arrived.
2: We've had two of them.
1: They started their journey in UCC, both of them.
2: Well done. But it's part of the Education Pathways Ireland group, so it's not just UCC.
1: But it's all the University of Galway,
2: and UCD, and I can't remember.
1: Usually the national universities that are involved in that project. So, Abigail, we have just about 10-12 minutes left, and it is important for everyone who is involved in that place of churches, being a researcher, being, you know, worshipper, being the clergyman or priest or reverend or minister, what will be the very simple, you know, kind of formula or small practices they look like, you know, they are the practices of getting that place as recognized as the place of sanctuary or the church of sanctuary. And I know you have done a lot of work. I will ask everyone just to follow Abigail on the Facebook, on the social media, and just, you know, different small practices she does, but they are very magical. And maybe you can just outline a few of them.
0: Sure.
1: And that will be easier for everyone.
0: Sure.
1: And also, I will ask how to sign the pledge. You know, they have to do it.
0: Well, I'll just say there's a website for the Sanctuary and Faith stream, and anybody would be welcome to take a look at that. So I'll read it out, but even if you Google Places of Sanctuary Ireland, you would find it. But the website is ireland.cityofsanctuary.org/sanctuary-in-faith. Google Places of Sanctuary Ireland, you'll find the website, and you will find our Sanctuary in Faith stream there. And it outlines there, you can see the process that we encourage: learn, embed, and share. Those are three simple steps. So sometimes people say, we don't really have any resources, or we don't know anyone who's a refugee, or whatever the case. But we can all start with learning. It doesn't, whatever place we're at, whether we're in a city or in a rural location or anything, we can always start with learning. So through Places of Sanctuary Ireland, there are many people who are sanctuary ambassadors who have been trained in public speaking and sharing their story, their experiences. They can be invited to come in person. They can be invited for a Zoom. They can speak and share, and that can be part of the learning process. So I say anybody can start with learning. Anyone might invite, perhaps get in touch with an organization like NASC or the Irish Refugee Council or the Irish Red Cross and say, well, we need to begin some learning. Can you recommend some resources? And then, let's say...
1: Or maybe listen to my radio show, Let's Integrate. There's always a story,
0: Listen, there's plenty of things, you know, to listen and, you know, follow Fumita's social media and see so many different events to go to and to learn from. So learning is the beginning. It's not the end. It keeps going. But eventually, if we do some learning, then we might say, okay, now we can take some actions. And I would say at that point, we use the word embed. And that means that you get a few people within the faith community, with the church or whatever faith community, who are interested and who are going to commit. Because, you know, as Roland will say, it's you need a number of people involved. And as even from Roland's experience, you know, he got involved in one thing.
1: And then later on, and then he has thousands of jobs to do.
0: And he kept going. But the first, when he first said yes to become involved in something, I'm guessing he didn't imagine all the things that would happen. But and they, and not just him, but there are others in the parish who have had that commitment. And so they make the commitment where this isn't just a we're going to do one event and that's finished. We're actually committed to this ethos of welcome and hospitality, and we're going to see it through. So maybe we'll start with one event, but then in the future we're going to continue to look for opportunities. I just encourage people, look for opportunities. You don't try at the start to invent something
1: big.
0: Something big. Start with opportunities. That could be even something as simple as observing Sanctuary Sunday, which happens in June. There are resources and websites that would encourage, you know, maybe prayers or things like that. It could be starting with just doing a fundraiser, for example, for the Fáilte-Cóirc community sponsorship group, or doing a fundraiser for an organization like NASC and making a donation. We can always start with some small actions, and then if we embed, we have a group of a few people who are committed and who want to see this through. Then, you know, month by month, year by year, they could take a few actions. And then we would say that the next step is share. You know, social media is very important. Other types of media, whether radio or press releases or whatever, all these things are important, because often when we listen to the news is bad. That's why it's on the news. But we want to share good news.
1: Good news, and they're very important.
0: So,
1: and I think there are more good news than the bad news, but we talk about the bad news and
0: more than the good news. So, you know, whether a church or a faith community, whatever the case may be, any organization really, often, you know, there is, they do have some kind of social media, will actually get the good news stories out. When, if an event is held, you know, for, let's say, Sanctuary Sunday or Refugee Week or whatever, any time during the year, actually share about that event. You know, share the stories, what people have had to say, what they've learned. So very simple, you know, learn, embed, and share. On our website as well, there's a very simple statement of commitment, which faith communities can start with. And it's just that, basically, that we as this faith community, we're taking the decision that we want to commit to acting on this ethos of welcome and hospitality. And we're going to go on the journey. That's just the first step, you know, saying we're going to go on the journey. And once you do that, you don't know where the journey might take you.
1: It's a long life journey, you know. You go with that.
2: Can I add to what Abigail was saying? Because it's not, I was thinking it's not just about refugees or asylum seekers or anything. It's about supporting our own community as well. And there's lots of people within our own church community that reach out at Christmas now. We, as well as having a Christmas tree in the church, we have what we call a giving tree. And this is a tree that looks like a Christmas tree, but it's made out of timber. And people can drop Christmas presents under the tree, which is donated then to Cuan Lee Refuge, which is the support for women and children suffering from domestic abuse. And we also, there was a group of us put on a display called Souls of Our Shoes, And again, this was again to highlight two parishioners' domestic abuse. Mm. And we do a, and we also do a Easter egg collection every Easter for Kuinly Refuge as well. So it's not just about
1: Again, this we started in the middle of the program. That sanctuary is for all, whether these are single mothers who need some help, somebody who's hungry, somebody who's homeless, somebody who just want to have the ears. You know, they can listen to their story. It can be a day to day mental crisis. It can be, you know, something because of a trauma. Because we are all human beings and we are open to all these challenges, because life itself is very challenging. And having those spaces where you can go sit for a while, just see who's around, that enjoy that space, and there's someone there, you know, that you know him, you know the name, that this his name is Roland, and there is Abigail, and once we go there we know who that person is and what does he do. And if we are telling, he or she is telling the story, we are just trying to, they know, like, you know, we are abnormal, but that's normal to be abnormal, like, you know, sometime, and we have that connection. And Sanctuary for All, you know, this is again very much fundamental. But thank you very much, you know, for highlighting that the churches, you know, the way other the community work, they're all doing it, because the same person can be a refugee, the same person can be homeless, the same person can be, you know, having that traumatic experiences, or the same person can be a woman, you know. And then particularly now we have the higher number of, alarming number of the domestic violence cases reported, and every home should be the place of sanctuary, but it's not, and it's unfortunate that it's not the case for everyone, and we all need that spaces. And the community response is very much, you know, needed. Response from all corners of the societies we live in, it is needed. And just like Abigail said in the start, that it's libraries, it's the schools, it's the universities, it's the community centers, it's everything, you know, needs to be just reevaluated and reconsidered. We are already doing the work, but again, you know, we have to just specify and refocus it. And Abigail and Roland, thank you very much for your time and for your commitment. And I can feel the passion you both have in that work. It's not only that, it really purifies the souls, you know, of people who really have that, you know, belief in the God and just try to have it. And of course, you know, the best manifestation of the God is the human beings, and respecting them and giving them the place they deserve is something, you know, a kind of very holy work, a very prophetic, you know, kind of journey and responsibility. I'm so delighted to know both of you, and from different perspective, and we will be just keeping the same commitment, you know, just reviving them on different platforms. We will continuously engage with that. Thank you very much. You can say thank you to all your listeners, Abigail and Roland. And I know some people like Tony were just alarming me that, oh, tomorrow Roland is coming, you know, who is our mutual friend, all of us mutual friend. Thank you very much for your kind of, you know, being engaged with us on that particular thing. And listeners, we will be, of course, exploring more and more ways of integration and new prospects, which are very much important to be discussed on this community place. Thank you very much for listening to us. Stay tuned. We'll be bringing the next episode of Let's Integrate next Saturday Live. Thank you very much.

0: really have to, somebody has to tell you the mantra.
1: Correct.
0: Okay? Yeah. Or tell you the sutra if you are not reading it in the original Sanskrit. Mm-hmm. You have to really make an effort and make sure you're getting as close as you are to the rendition. So my mother, anyway, said to me, this is how it is. And the moment she said it to me, I said, okay. So then I repeated it around 40, 50 times, and then she was satisfied. Okay, this is fine. And what started happening is, I started doing, I was doing one mala, 108. Then I started doing two malas, 216, you know. And then I started doing three and then four, and like that it happened.

Yeah, that's Curtis McGee. He started. What a great old song to start us off. Here's a great old, not a classic coming your way. Yeah, Mr. Larry Cunningham. All right.

That's the voice, of course, of the great, late Larry Cunningham. And I remember many, many years ago, I had the great pleasure of meeting him and also going to see him in the Royal Albert Hall. Imagine that. That's how popular the man was. He was a phenomenal success in Ireland. A wonderful man too, a very nice, pleasant man, a carpenter by trade and a great singer, the voice of Larry Cunningham. Now, that goes out for John the painter and his delectable, beautiful wife who has a little accident. I wish Lisa Marie well, and lovely to meet you, John, and good luck to Lisa. Here's another track coming up.

Oh, yes, indeed. That was a singer. I can't even think of his name now, but he's very good. Noel Cassidy at the Running Kind. Okay, June O'Connor. I love you, June, and good luck and good wishes to John. That was for you, and this is more fun coming your way. I love this show. A little bit of country coming your way, and all the way to four.

Yeah. What? That's a great combination of all those great songs there. First, Curtis McGee there from the Wee North Strabane. Actually, from the man from Strabane, of course, is Hugo Duncan, but that's his best friend, Curtis McGee. Okay, Aidan, that was for you, my dear. And also, Apache Mark, we love you too in the Apache crowd. And Patrick O'Sullivan, who complains that I sing too much. But anyway, we love you, Patrick.

0: no, but it's good. Oh, we're going to play some ads now. Just hold on.
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0: I love this bit. I hammer in the morning, I hammer in the evening, all over this land. TNA Builders there. That's a great little ad. Somebody did that, and I can't think of their name now, but very clever. Very, very clever. So where are we now? Margaret and James, I know you're out there, and I know you're listening. Lovely to have you along, Margaret and James, as always. And, of course, we have Helen and Tom. We mustn't forget them. And all these wonderful people that are going to hear this wonderful song. Yeah, took us back, and this is the great NC Nathan Carter, of course.

Yeah. Rock me, mama. Indeed, the voice, of course, there of Nathan Carter. And, of course, all the Parkses. Brian, of course, Brian Parks. And Mom and Dad down there in Rochestown, Noel and Geraldine. That goes out for you. And before we go, I want to tell you, I met Nathan, and I said to him, where'd you get that song? And he told me the story, which is quite interesting. He said one day a girl that he knew well sent him on his phone the original version of that song by I did see them in Nashville myself, but I can't think of the name of them now. Someone will tell me. Anyway, he heard the song, and he said, oh, and he thought it was absolute rubbish. And he said, oh, I'm not going to record that. And then he said to me afterwards, that was the best thing that he ever done in his life. And that's well done, Nathan. Here's more music, more fun. This is Michael Crown, staying with you till 4. Enjoy the fun. Come on. This is Dwight Yoakam.

0: recording there of Todd Hayes by the... They're in the studio clapping. I love them, I love them, I love them. Keep clapping. More.
1: Well, thank you.
0: All right, thank you so much, so much. Okay. Where are we there? Oh, yes. You have to listen to us on cr.ie. Oh, you put that into your thing, you know, your computer, and you press cr.ie. Or you can get us on the app, the Cork City Community Radio app. That's available too. So cr.ie. And, of course, our text number. And I only want love. L-O-V-E text, please. This is what we want here. Nothing else. So it's 085... Yeah, it is not the lotto numbers. 085-124-1616. How about that? Is that good? That's great. Now, what am I doing now? I'm going to press this button and see. Oh, it's Mr. Brendan Shine. Tom loves this one. Oh, John Moyler loves it too.

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1: Hey!
0: That's for somebody that we don't often see in this radio station. A man that helps out every Sunday for me and gets everything ready. And a wonderful man. Patrick, that was for you. I met her in the Galaxy Moor. And also, I want to say that's for Big Donal. Where's Big Donal? Indeed. I don't know.
2: Hello, baby. Yeah, this is the Big Donal speaking.
0: Here we go.

0: so funny. 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Oh, baby, that's the one I like.
1: What's that, honey? 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And don't be late. But, baby, I ain't got no money, honey.

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1: Yeah, what a song. 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And, of course, Cork City Community Radio loves you very much.
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1: Oh, I love this bit. I hammer in the morning. Woo! I know.
4: I hammer in the evening. On over this land.
1: Oh, well, thanks to our sponsors, of course, TNA Builders, and of course, Brendan in the Southlink Service Station. Woo! 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
1: Oh, right.

Indeed. Of course, the second voice and the first voice was Tony Allen. And, of course, that's the brother of T.R. Dallas. And, of course, a friend of mine who's on BBC Radio 4 every afternoon, I think it's from 12 till about 2 o'clock, of course, the great Hugo Duncan. And he's a great show every day. You get it on the in your television, you know, on the radio stations that come in with the Sky and Virgin and all that. BBC Radio 4 every day, I think from 12 to 2, the great voice of Hugo Duncan. Here's more music coming your way. Oh, yeah, it sure is. I'm nearly ready. I am ready.

Oh, get out of my country. What a song. Singleton, Darrell Singleton. What a voice he's got. Deep and rich voice there. This is Michael Crown here until far, live from the radio studios here in the heart of Cork City. This

0: voice there, of course, of T.R. Dallas. A great voice he has, too. And where are we? Where are we on the radio? Where are we? Oh, yes, the text number. Thank you for all the texts, by the way. The wonderful texts are coming in with love all over the shop. And the number, of course, I have to find it. 085-124-1616. It sounds like you're calling 999, but it's 085-124-1616. Love, baby, love. Here's something different. This is the great voice of, let's see if you know.
1: You made me cry.

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1: Woo! Oh, yeah. I've got to play this now because we're South in Link trouble.
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4: Oh, at Hammer in the Mall.

That's the voice, of course, of Bruce Springsteen. We've got only a few minutes left, so let's make the most of it. This is Michael Crown loving you all. Trusty's here.

guy. You hear someone coming. No. Now it was asked for this again and again and again. Here we have it.

Oh, yeah. We've got so many about 3 minutes to go on the greatest show.

Hello everyone, you are very welcome to Leaside Speaks, the show where the people of Cork have their say. My name is Shane McCormack and this is part one of a two-part special on the Gaza conflict and the weekly pro-Palestinian protests in Cork City. Let's see what Leaside Speaks this week.

0: What's your name and why are you here today?
1: Hi, I'm Declan Lyon. I'm here today because of the atrocities I'm witnessing on a daily basis on my phone that's going on in Gaza. And I think it's absolutely horrendous how our governments are allowing it to happen and are too chicken to stand up to Israel. That's why I'm here.
0: Okay, what would you like to see the Irish government do?
1: I would like them to pass the Occupied Territories Bill, first of all, because that's probably one of the easiest things for them to do. Definitely sanction Israel, and the Israeli ambassador should not be allowed back into the country to peddle her lies and her propaganda.
2: Support the people of Palestine. You know, they're being starved, they're being bombed. There's no aid getting in now for over 70 days. So I think it's 77 days tomorrow. So it's absolutely shocking. We need to put pressure on our government. We need to put pressure on the UN, the WHO to get the aid in and stop this bombing now.
3: Well, I'm John Manny. I'm from Yall. I come up here. I try and get up here every Saturday since the genocide has started because I just think it's completely and utterly disgraceful. Do you know what is going on? And it's a genocide. It's in black and white. I mean, I couldn't call it anything else. And I think it's important for the Irish people, men, women and children, to go out in the streets and try and tell our government that we're not complicit to this, and they should be doing more to stop what's going on, you know, and to most definitely enact the Occupied Territories Bill. So that's why I'm here every Saturday. And I love the fact that there's so many people come here, even though a lot of people are afraid. They're afraid of losing their jobs.
0: Really?
3: Yeah. I know people who work for American companies who are afraid of losing their jobs. They're afraid to even voice their opinion online or on Facebook because they work for American companies and they feel that it could come against them.
0: That never occurred to me. I thought Ireland would be very...
3: Well, that's the world we live in today, that people are afraid, you know, and I understand it. I mean, it's to lose your job over your views is nuts. Now, no one is saying it would happen, but the fear is there, you know, and it's just completely wrong in so many ways.
0: We don't have to use a name. Why were you here today?
4: Oh, I suppose human rights.
0: Have you been out to many of these marches?
4: One or two.
5: Almost all. Yeah. We would say almost all.
0: Oh, yeah.
5: Yeah. Okay. And we have to keep coming because it doesn't look like the needle is moving very much, but we'll keep trying. Yeah. I'm just happy that they seem to know that we are doing something for them and that we care. That's really, if that's about all we can manage at the minute with the government we have, but hey.
0: What do you think the government should do?
5: A little more than they're doing would be good, but certainly the Occupied Territories Act, the flying over Shannon is another one, and put more pressure on. They're all very upset and all this and that, but they're not doing a whole lot. They're all upset, but they need to do more than be upset.
6: He's one of our leaders, and you're on the committee.
7: I'm on the committee, yeah.
6: You're so humble.
0: All right, go on, just explain who you are and what you're doing here today.
7: My name is Dermot. I'm the secretary for the Cork Palestine Solidarity Campaign. Today I was here doing the MC and I was head steward. So I've been coming here for several weeks, as many weeks as I can, trying to show solidarity to the people of Palestine. I think anyone who knows Irish history can see the parallels with what happened with us and what's happening with the people of Palestine. Even right down to the Balfour Declaration. A lot of people may have known that Lord Balfour was known as the Butcher Balfour when he was working here in Ireland for the Mitchelstown Massacre. A lot of people may not know that the Black and Tans left Ireland, went straight over to Palestine and continued on their dirty work there. Today we're commemorating the Irish famine and had the parallels between that and the famine that's happening, the manufactured famine that's happening in Palestine at the moment. So that was the theme of this week's march, and we're going to continue marching on for as long as this genocide is happening.
8: No, this has been going on now for I think 84, 85 weeks plus 77 years. This did not start on October 7th. That's what I hate, every single news article that talks about the genocide. Oh, a retaliation for Hamas's attack on October 7th. No. This started in 1948. And need to be very clear on that. It has escalated in the since October 7th, absolutely. But what was happening the days before that, if you look at some of the posters there that we have with the children's faces on them, these are kids that were killed years ago. These weren't killed in the current genocide. Do you know what I mean? I've become really, really good friends with a beautiful woman in Gaza called, well, the name she goes by is Jacqueline. It's not her real name, but they have to use kind of pseudonyms online as well for safety. She's a teacher. She's a beautiful human being. She's got an 8-year-old son, Abdullah. I've been fundraising for her over the last 7 or 8 months. We've raised thousands, sent it to her. If I was to get €1 million right now and send it to her, it would be no good to her. She would have to use it to light a fire, because they can't buy anything. They are starving to death. They're corralling them into areas. They can't sleep at night with the constant bombing, the constant shelling, the constant shooting. She told me that she's dressing her child, Abdullah, in the brightest clothes that she can find, so that if the building is shelled, she'll find his body easier.
9: My name is Cornelius Crowley, and I'm here because the Palestinian people need all people in the Western world to go on a general strike to hold our respective governments accountable for any support and enablement that they are doing at the moment, that is allowing the Israelis to genocide and murder and take land and brutalize an innocent people.
0: Do you think the Irish government is doing enough to help people of Palestine?
10: Well, no, I mean, it's fairly obvious that they're not. I mean, it's a thing that everyone's talking about here at the march today, but I mean, even the fact that we were a country, it's the obvious thing to say, but we were a country that experienced a famine very recently in our history, and we, you know, considering that we've been a colonized people and so many things, to see this kind of level of negligence is very disappointing. I mean, it's not even... We're a small nation, we can't do that much, but how little they are doing is disappointing to see.
0: Okay. What would you like the Irish government to do?
11: I would like them to do things like they were asked to do, to pass the Occupied Territories Bill, for example, where products are coming into shops here in this country, and it's been grown on stolen land, and it's gone on for a long, long time, and there's special privileges given to Israeli, you know, it's like them turning up in the Eurovision Song Contest. I didn't know Israel was in Europe. Like, did you? I didn't know. What part of Europe was that? Like, you might say the same about Australia, I know, but...
0: I'd like to see them being boycotted
11: like we did years ago with South Africa, you know, and that soon brought it to an end, you know, the blackguarding out there, and that the same would be done for the Palestinian people, like that was done for the native people of South Africa, like, you know.
0: What do you think is worse? Do you think it's worse, this situation, than the apartheid in South Africa?
11: Oh, it does, yeah, it is, yeah.
0: Do you actually think that?
11: Oh, yeah, yeah. I would do, yeah. It's far worse, because it's more prolonged, number one. It's more prolonged. Abject sort of lack of initiative from Europe and all that. Like, they are complicit. I mean, there's the British and the Germans and the Italians and the French, you know, keep sending weaponry and talking about both sides of their mouths. They did try to do that with South Africa already years ago, but their bluff was called. Like,
12: enact the Occupied Territories Bill. They have to stop kind of kowtowing to like fascist America and fascist Ursula von der Leyen, you know. We need to stand. We were occupied as well for like nearly a millennia, and it's like they've forgotten what it's like to be an occupied country and to have your language stolen and your culture destroyed and your building destroyed and your families murdered. It's like the politicians are really just on the capitalist agenda all the time. They're allowing warships to land in Shannon, and it's completely unnecessary. We're supposed to be a neutral country, by the way, and we're completely like in America's pocket and the UK's pocket and the EU's pocket when it comes to this. So completely spineless. They're completely spineless.
0: All on the side of Israel, essentially.
12: Yeah, they're complicit. They're absolutely complicit. They might come out and say, "Oh, it's terrible that so many people are, you know, starving and are being murdered," but they're doing absolutely nothing in their political power to change that. Yeah. You know, Micheál Martin sat there lapping up Donald Trump's absolute, you know, bile that he was spouting in the White House, and you know, people are like, "Oh, he had to do that. It's, you know, political, whatever, courtesy and all that." But like, it's absolute at this stage. Like, you know, it means nothing. like there's like a live genocide on our phones, do you know what I mean? It's like we know what's going on, do you know? If just if I had any respect for Fianna Fáil and Fine Gael ever, which I didn't really, I have zero now. It's like minus. They're completely, completely spineless.
0: What do you think the government can do to help out with this?
6: Yeah, so they've released statements, but the UN advisor on the radio during the week was saying that the government could go to the UN General Assembly and try and get aid in that way and protected aid in that way. So they could go to the UN General Assembly, yeah.
0: Do you think the Irish media is covering it well enough?
1: Not at all. RTE, most of the local radio stations here, I'm not sure, but hopefully your guys are different, but not one of them. If they talk about Gaza, it's always, well, the IDF says. And as we all know now, the IDF are nothing but liars, genocide lunatics.
0: Do you think the media in Ireland, and indeed...
8: Complicit. As I said, every article, every news report has, in retaliation for October 7th, a Hamas attack October 7th. October 7th. Go back to 1948. Okay? So they downplay the language they use. If you look at an article about, like, what's happening in Ukraine is horrific as well, right? But a different scale altogether. But if you read an article about Ukraine, it's like, civilians murdered, civilians this. Whereas it's more passive language when they speak about Gaza. It's like 30 died. No, they didn't die. They were slaughtered. They were eviscerated. They're turning children's bodies into charcoal.
0: Like, why do you think they do that?
8: Why? Is it because they're a slightly different skin tone? I don't know. I don't know.
0: I mean, I just don't understand why the media would do that. I don't
8: understand. But look at it. I mean, it's fact. Like,
0: maybe in America or Britain or an aligned country like that.
8: But they do. It's a fact. And if you talk to anybody around here, like, one of our chances every time the media lies, another child in Gaza dies. That's one of the chances that we use. It's just they like. There'd be something minor happen and it's headline news, and anything about Gaza is way down the list of news. Their reports aren't factual. They always have the October 7th tagged on, usually at the start, but not always. And they just downplay everything.
0: Do you think the media in Ireland is covering this well enough?
13: No. It's calling it a war in the first instance, which it's not. It's a genocide. It's totally one-sided. And they're continually bringing on spokespeople from the Israeli Defense Forces, politicians from the Knesset, etc., when they speak to Palestinians, or when they get to Palestinian side. A lot of the time, it's doctors and aid workers from Europe and the US rather than Palestinians themselves. So you're getting a fake balance, I suppose. Huh? Yeah.
14: Like, you're claiming that, you know, you're a journalist, but you can't even cover the fact that, like, over 200 journalists have been martyred by Israel. Like, yeah. How is that real journalism? Like, if you can't even, like, just say the truth, right? Like, so, yeah, I think it's very biased. And I think Palestine, really, the journalists were the ones and the families that really opened up the eyes of especially the West, who, we've been fed so much propaganda since we were born, you know, like, so really it's the journalists who opened up the eyes of the world, I think.
0: That's fair enough. How do you think the media is covering it in Ireland?
10: Well, I think, like with anything, it was the same with Afghanistan when that happened. I mean, it's like, we see a brief coverage in the news for a while, because I think when anything like this happens, there's a natural, people want to know about it, but I think what happens after a while is the general populace just kind of seems to stop caring and move on. And I mean, yeah. Then the media kind of goes with that, I suppose. So you see, I mean, we get a check-in every once in a while, but I mean, like, the coverage is gone, really. I mean, out of sight and all that.
15: No, definitely not. There is no Western media that is covering this accurately, and there never has been since 1948. In fact, go back to 1923 in Jabotinsky and the Iron Wall essay, when he made it really clear that the project of the Zionist enclave was to clear out all Arabs from Palestine. And then you got Leonard Storr later on saying that the Israeli enclave would be like a loyal little Ulster in a sea of Arab hostility. And what he meant was they had brought in the Protestants into Northern Ireland in the 1600s, and they knew that these people would have a religious identity that they would pass to their children, and with that identity came a sense of entitlement to the land, and that that would feed the violence against the indigenous Irish for centuries. And they did the same thing in Palestine, starting in 1915, when Balfour made that odious declaration. And they knew what they were doing. And that's why today the English government is supporting it, because it's a long-term empire project to destabilize the entire Arab world. Because the Western oligarchy and moneymakers don't like to compete on an equal field. They like to dominate. They don't like to compete. You know, like, if you were making bicycles and I was making bicycles, and I had enough money to buy you out, that's not competition. If I make better bikes and I reduce my profit in order to make them cheaper, and I pay my workers better so they're happier, that's competition. The English government and the Americans are their babies, and they are not into competition, they're into dominance. And that's underpinning all of this. And it's disgusting. It's disgusting. This is the 21st century. It's horrible. Gaza! Gaza!
16: I believe now many European people would like their government to take action, but nothing's happening.
0: Okay. Do you get protests like this in France?
16: Yes, we do, but there are less people actually than in Ireland. Because in France, the government is really trying to shut down or minimize these protests. Our government in France is a bit special. Not many people like it. It's a special political situation, so they are used to not listening to the people. So, and their way to not listen to the people is anytime there's a protest that they don't like, they send policemen to beat people.
0: Oh, dear.
16: So now, like we saw for the yellow jackets.
0: Go on, explain what it says on your top there.
8: It says, Israel.
0: A lot of people in some countries would say that it's an anti-Semitic thing.
8: Oh, I'm glad you brought that up.
0: Yes.
8: No. No, I loved the Jewish people. Are the ones that I know are beautiful people. The majority of Jewish people are against this Holocaust, because that is what it is. I'm anti-Zionist. I'm absolutely 100% not anti-Semitic, but they love to bandy that around.
0: Do you think there's anti-Semitism in Ireland? It's often been accused.
3: Well, that's the thing with the Zionists. They brought religion, the fact that they're Jews, into it. But it has nothing to do with the Jews. Okay. This is Zionism. Like, there's Jews protest around the world. They protest here, and it's that argument is nonsense.
0: Ireland has been accused of being an anti-Semitic country by Israel and others, I suppose. What do you have to say about that?
7: That is absolutely not true. We've had Jewish speakers here. We would actually call on the government again to retract its commitment to the IHRA definition of Semitism, which even the author has criticised because of the examples that were put onto that, which equates anti-Semitism with criticism of Israel. They're saying all over Europe that cases of anti-Semitism are rising, which is true when you change the definition of anti-Semitism to include criticism of Israel. There are tables, and you can see on the tables that Ireland does not have a problem with anti-Semitism. We are not an anti-Semitic country. But to fudge numbers, then you will see numbers rising if this is enacted that equates criticism of Israel to anti-Semitism.
10: No way.
5: Absolutely not. That's only all
10: anti-Israeli.
5: That's nonsense. Bead clicking and stuff. No, that's just silly.
10: There are two Jewish people in our group, aren't there? Active, yeah.
17: A That's just anti-Zionism, isn't it?
0: Yeah.
5: Absolutely. Yeah.
0: Anti-Zionist.
5: We're anti-Zionists. Yeah. We definitely are anti-Zionists.
0: Okay. What's your group?
4: Cove. Cove Palestine Solidarity.
0: Group. You've come up here for the day to join up?
4: Oh yeah, we do. We do every Saturday.
5: And on a Friday they do it on the bridge.
4: Yeah, Belvelly Bridge.
5: Belvelly Bridge every Friday.
9: That's ridiculous. That's ludicrous. That's ludicrous. Ireland is a country that is known across the world for its benign impact on the world, its encouragement of progressive politics. And in Ireland itself, we have got the survivors of, you know, the mothers and babies homes and the industrial schools and all that over the last 30 years who've been like talking about their situation and holding the government and the state and the church to account. So Ireland is a very progressive country. And like, one of the things that's happening is you got lots of people who are online trolls and bots that are like peppering the place with like racism and bigotry and all this kind of stuff. You know, Andrew Tate and Conor McGregor and all the rest of them. They're a tiny minority, but the people backing them have loads of money and they can advertise. They can make them big. Like the people who make Justin Bieber big, they have loads of money. And so they use the money to make him big. And that's what all that is. And we have to understand that. And we have to find ways to legislate against that. Because goading people through their insecurities is cruel. It's psychological abuse. And that's basically what they're doing.
0: How many kids have you got today? What do you think of Michael D. Higgins? And what do you think he's been?
4: I think his attitude towards Israel, I think he's good. I think in that respect, maybe not other things, but I think the rest of the well, he's not a politician, I suppose, but all the crowd in the Dáil, they should be horsewhipped. The Kevin Corlin, whatever his name is, I'm not too sure. He should be certainly.
7: I think he's doing a great job. I think he's speaking on behalf of the Irish people, which is what he was elected there to do. He's one of the few politicians, I think, that has shown any guts, basically, to do that, who's been using his platform. Now, to be fair, there are ones on the opposition side as well that have been speaking out, and fair play to everyone. But we need more established voices who aren't afraid of speaking the truth, basically. Okay.
0: What do you think of Michael D?
12: Oh, he's a legend, yeah. It's a pity that he doesn't actually have any political power, like that he's just an amazing figurehead and like kind of representation of the majority of Irish people. It's a pity that his word doesn't have any weight like in the EU, do you know what I mean? And like again, any of that kind of slack that he came up against is just more bully tactics from people who are Zionists, you know, who just find it easier to just kowtow it again with, you know, the EU and the UK and the US. Yeah.
0: Would you like to see, we're going to have a presidential election at the end of this year, probably November. Would you like to see a candidate emerge who holds similar views to Michael D, who's a pro-Palestine?
12: Absolutely, yeah. I mean, I'd be worried about who does get in, to be honest, but if only he could just stay on. He's a socialist and he's a poet and he has humanity. Like, you know what I mean? He's obviously on the right side of history by condemning what's going on, you know, and yeah.

0: Okay, I was going to say, Israel are participating in the Eurovision tonight. What do you think about that? And do you think Israel should be boycotted
1: Euro. You'll just listen to the word, like Eurovision. Okay. Is Israel in Europe? Is Israel made up of Europeans? Yes, it is. Okay. But is it in Europe? No, it isn't. They should never be part of it. And particularly now, is Russia allowed in it? No, they aren't. Has Russia been kicked out of most sporting events around the world? Yes, they have. Have Israel? No, they haven't. Again, double standards. Also, Ireland are a disgrace at this. Like, we were great at it back in the 80s and the 90s. Do you know what I mean? We should just cut our losses now.
2: I love that we asked that same question if we were around in the 1940s, 1930s, 1940s about Hitler and the Nazis. Should they be allowed to promote, and even today, any Nazi group out there, should they be allowed to participate and walk freely in our streets when people are being killed on a daily basis? They're promoting themselves as if they're the innocent victims. However, as most people around here would tell you right now, it did not start on October 7th, it started in 1948. And the more they go on about how they're the victims, the less people actually think they are the victims. So I know they definitely should not be allowed to participate. Maybe if we all stood up, a lot of the sporting events, musical events, stood up and said, no, they should not be allowed, act as if everything is normal, maybe then they might actually realise they're the bad guys and might force themselves to stop.
3: But I think it's disgraceful that they're in the Eurovision Song Contest. And what's more than that, I think it's shameful that Ireland hasn't pulled out of it.
0: Okay. Well, we're not in it. We've been voted out.
3: Oh, we've been voted. But, like, I understand that, but they should have
0: boycotted it.
3: They should have boycotted it. And that's my personal opinion.
0: Okay. Your final word, your message to our listeners.
4: Silence is complicity. So it's never too late to say something. Like, if you were afraid to say something because, you know, you didn't know enough or whatever, it's just, you're being a human by speaking out about this, you know. It's gone beyond politics. This is about being, you know, human and recognising what's right and what's wrong. So, like, it's never too late to start saying something or, like, start going to the marches. Email your politicians, like, even if you think, oh, what's the point? Like, just do it, you know. So, like, this is something that's really, really important to talk about, you know.
0: Thanks very much for talking.
4: Thank you too.
0: Thanks very much for talking.
5: Thanks, man.
0: And thank you very much for talking.
6: Thank you. Free Palestine.
7: You know, I'm doing whatever I can here, and this lady is too. We're trying to do something by walking up and down. I don't know, do people agree or not agree, but there's little else you can do where we are, like, you know. So, yeah.
8: Get onto our TDs, get onto our councillors, tell them to obey international law, basically. We need to complain about the media, complain to the media, say be unbiased in your reporting. We need to put pressure on everyone we can. We need to come out marching. We need to be raising our voices. We have to say this needs to stop because this is against the law. This is against international law. After the Holocaust, people said never again, and it's happening again. You know, it's another genocide happening. We need to stop it.
0: Thanks very much for talking to me.
8: Okay, thank you. Cheers.
0: We got any final messages for our listeners? Anything you'd like to say?
9: When we connect our heart and our brain and we're willing to look at the evidence, it all becomes very obvious very quickly what we should be doing and what we must do, and that most of us are decent, kind people and we want a decent, kind system to live within and to give to our children.

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Good afternoon and welcome. This is Livin' the Blues here on Cork City Community Radio. My name is Nick Hoffman and I'm broadcasting live from the heart of Cork City in the Lee River Delta on Cork City Community Radio at 100.5 FM and online at cr.ie. I present this show on Saturday afternoons between 4 and 5, and over the next 59 minutes I'll be playing a mix of the best, modern and classic blues. Well, this is the second Saturday of June, and as you may remember, I started a series recently that I'm calling Second Saturday, where I play music by blues artists whose names all start with the same randomly selected letter. In previous shows, I focused on artists with names that start with the letters R, G, and C. Well, for today's show, the letter I have randomly selected is A. So I've been back down in the blues vault here at Cork City Community Radio, rummaging around and digging out lots of great tunes for you by those artists. And I have so much music to play, I will get right to it and start the show with Alger, Texas, Alexander and his song, Range in My Kitchen Blues.

I'm gonna get Miss New York woman to burn my coal and wood. I'm gonna get my New York woman to burn my coal and wood. I've got a brand new skillet. Gonna get me a brand new lad. I've got a brand new skillet. Gonna get me a brand new lad. Gonna get me a New York woman

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Thanks for joining me here this Saturday afternoon, where I am playing blues by artists whose names start with the letter A. So I open the show with Alger Texas Alexander and the Range in My Kitchen Blues. He was a blues man from Texas, hence his nickname, and his recording career began in 1927, and it continued into the 1930s with him recording songs for OK and Vocalion Records. The track I opened with dates from about 1928. And after Alexander, I played Shake Shake Baby by an artist called Archibald. His real name was John Leon Gross, and he was a blues pianist who recorded a number of songs for Imperial Records in the early 1950s, including the track we just heard. Now, a reminder, if you would like to get in touch with me here at the station, maybe to suggest an idea for the show or just to say hi, please feel free to contact me by text or WhatsApp. The number here is 085-124-1616. Next up, I have a couple of female artists for you. Here's Aura Alexander with You Got to Save That Thing.

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like rain. Boys, that sweet and new. I say Chicago's tight, and I know I'm right, 'cause there ain't no money round. And Chicago ain't like it used to be.

0: What is that I hear? Sound like the landlord's footsteps. Don't let him in here.
1: This is Living the Blues on Cork City Community Radio 100.5 FM and online at cr.ie. Thanks again for joining me here this Saturday afternoon, where I'm playing blues by artists whose names start with the letter A. We just heard Moselle Alderson with her song Tight in Chicago, which she recorded in 1930, a year after the Great Depression started, so you can imagine that things were tight around. Alderson was a blues singer who was active in the 20s and 30s, recording tracks for several labels, including Black Patty Records, Brunswick Records, Arc, and Vocalion. Before her, I played You've Got to Save That Thing by Aura Alexander. Little is known about her life outside music, but she was a recording artist, active in the 1930s, and the track we heard was recorded in 1931. Of course, today is the second Saturday of June, so this show is another installment of my second Saturday series, where I focus the show on blues musicians and bands whose names start with the same letter of the alphabet. So today I'm focusing on artists whose names start with the letter A. In that vein, here is Johnny Adams with his very passionate rendition of Reconsider Me.

That was Joe August with Everything Happens at Night, recorded in 1961. He was a blues singer and songwriter from Louisiana who performed and recorded after the 1940s, going as Mr. Google Eyes or sometimes simply Mr. G. When he was a child, his grandmother started him singing in the choir of the family's church, but she and August's mother were against him getting into music, especially the blues. He later recalled, "My grandmother said I'd be working for the devil, so they wouldn't buy me an instrument. I wanted a set of drums. Everybody in the neighborhood had a horn or a saxophone. The next best thing I had was my voice, so that was my instrument." Before him, I played a cover of Reconsider Me by Johnny Adams. He was another singer from Louisiana, and his repertoire included blues, jazz, and gospel music.

version of Reconsider Me, which was recorded and released in 1969, became his biggest hit, reaching number 8 on the R&B chart and number 28 on the pop chart. As I mentioned earlier, today's episode is another installment of the Second Saturday series, where I focus the show on blues musicians whose names start with the same letter of the alphabet. So for today's show, I randomly selected the letter A. So we're going to keep the ball rolling now with the very excited Hoyt Axton and his song, Bring Your Lovin', which should sound familiar to anyone who's a fan of Imelda May.

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I'm Nick Hoffman. Thanks for joining me here this afternoon where I'm playing blues by artists whose names start with the letter A. We just heard Get Lost, a 1955 track from the Rhythm Aces. They were an R&B harmony group that formed a few years before in 1950. Before that, we heard Hoyt Axton with his song Bring Your Lovin' from 1964. He was a singer, songwriter, guitarist, and actor who became prominent in the 1960s, establishing himself on the West Coast as a folk singer. But he was also a prolific character actor, and he had many film and television roles to his credit, often playing a father figure in films including The Black Stallion and Gremlins. Now I'm going to play Woodrow Adams next with The Last Time, but I'm just going to pause here for station identification.

All in line. Shake your shimmy like I'm shaking mine. 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Cause she's a dirty mistreater, robber and cheater, slippery little.

Said, "Yango, your mama, out across the field, slipping and sliding just like an automobile. 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

0: You're listening to Live in the Blues. I'm Nick Hoffman, and I'm broadcasting live from the heart of Cork City, down in the Lee River Delta, on Cork City Community Radio. 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The station also has an Android app in the Google Play Store that you can download. With that, you can listen to our live broadcasts, or you can listen back to recordings of shows that you might have missed. We just heard a song from called The Twelves by James Kokomo Arnold from 1935. He was a left-handed slide guitarist from Georgia, and he got his nickname Kokomo in 1934 after releasing a version of the old original Kokomo Blues for Decca Records. That was a cover of a Scrapper Blackwell blues song about the city of Kokomo, Indiana. Before that, we heard Woodrow Adams singing about The Last Time. He was a Delta blues guitarist and harmonica player from Mississippi who was active from the 40s into the 1960s. Though he started playing music at an early age, he did not begin his recording career until the age of 35. Unfortunately, none of his recordings had much commercial success initially, but in recent years, his music has reached a wider audience and has received renewed interest. Next up is Pink Anderson.
1: I just want to tell you about a man named Coon. His home is in Tennessee. He made his living stealing chickens

Well, the police hired an automobile, a purpose to chase old coon. He running from 6 o'clock in the morning till 7 in the afternoon. That pop-eyed man, he run so fast till fire came from his heel. He burned up the cotton and he scorched the cotton.

fool, he shot him with a rifle, and the bullet went through his head. All the people that came from miles around to see the man was dead. The telegram down south to his mother, she's all carried away in tears. She walked in the house, opened up the coffin lid, and that fool had

This man was on the Titanic ship, and it was sinking down. Sitting out on a tile, with his head hung down. When this boy jumped overboard, everybody said he was a fool. And about 3 minutes after that, he was shooting dice over in Liverpool. He said, I'm a traveler.

This boy, he went to the spring one day to get a pail of water. The distance the rascal had to go was about 2 miles and a quarter. He got there and got a water. When he started back, he stumbled and fell down. But he went to the house and got him another bucket, caught the water before it hit the ground. Now you know he was a

0: 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Thanks for joining me here this afternoon, where I'm playing blues by musicians whose names start with the letter A as part of my second Saturday series. I just played the Iceman Blues by Tom Arquia. He was a saxophone player from Texas, and he was musically active from the 40s into the 1960s, with that track released in 1948. Before that, we heard Pink Anderson with Travelin' Man. He was a blues guitarist from South Carolina whose career went from the 30s into the 60s. But a fun fact is that Syd Barrett of the English rock band Pink Floyd created the band's name by combining the first names of Pink Anderson and a North Carolina blues man called Floyd Council. Apparently he had noticed the names in the liner notes of a 1962 album by Blind Boy Fuller.
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0: Don't worry, I've got more blues for you this afternoon. Here's Billy Boy Arnold with Been Gone Too Long.

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That was Luther Allison with Part-Time Love. He came from Arkansas, but his family moved to Chicago when he was 12, and there he took up guitar. By 1957, he started a band initially called the Rolling Stones, but this was changed to the Four Jivers. Blues legend Freddie King soon took Allison under his wing, and his musical career took off from there. That track, Part-Time Love, comes from his 1974 album, Luther's Blues. Before that, I played Been Gone Too Long by Billy Boy Arnold. He is a self-taught blues harmonica player from Chicago, and he's worked with blues legends like Bo Diddley, Otis Rush, Earl Hooker, Howlin' Wolf, and Muddy Waters. Now we're headed to the end of the show as we come up to 5 o'clock, and Anastasia will join us then for her show, The Departure Gates. But before then, I will play a couple of more blues tracks for you. We can't have a show about blues artists whose names start with the letter A without mentioning the Allman Brothers, of course. I'm going to play three of their tracks now. First, the Allman Brothers Band with Ain't Wastin' Time No More from their 1972 album, Eat a Peach. Then we'll hear Duane Allman playing the song Happily Married Man. And I'll finish with his brother Greg Allman singing I Love the Life I Live from his 2017 album, Southern Blood. Thanks again for joining me on the show today. I hope you've enjoyed the blues I've been playing. Have a great weekend, and I'll talk to you again next week.

0: Good morning, I'm Natalie and I'm here with my co-host Victoria. You're listening to The People Effect, where we believe the power to create change lives in everyone. From boardrooms to community halls, we've seen it again and again. When people connect with purpose, magic happens. You already have everything you need to make a difference. This show is just here to remind you of that.
1: So today's episode is about compassion in action and creating spaces where joy, safety, and belonging are possible for everyone. We're shining a light on LCP, Love and Care for People. This is a registered charity based here in Ireland that provides integrated, holistic support to women and young people facing hardship, social exclusion, or even abuse. Later, we'll be joined by Innie and Victoria. So we've got two Victorias in the studio today. They're both representatives from LCP, and they'll share how their work is helping people experience the dignity, laughter, and community that should be part of everyday life. So don't go anywhere. The People Effect starts with you.

0: 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And today we're turning our focus to the people working behind the scenes to create brighter futures, especially for those who often go unseen or unheard.
1: LCP, Love and Care for People, is a registered charity based in Ireland. They offer a safe and supportive environment where women and young people, particularly those living in hardship, socially excluded or recovering from abuse, can experience healing, hope and happiness. Their work reminds us that care isn't just something we offer in crisis, it's something we build into our everyday.
0: Through a combination of outreach, advocacy and hands-on support, LCP is creating a sense of belonging for people who really need it most. It's about meeting people where they're at and helping them remember their worth.
1: We are so pleased to welcome our guests today, Ini Asanga and Victoria as well, who is, so Ini Asanga, you're the Peace Commissioner, and Victoria, you're the Project Coordinator, is that right?
2: Yeah.
1: Fantastic. Thank you so much for joining us from Love and Care for the People. And it's really important for us to bring people like yourselves, because we're called the People Effect, so you literally have that within your title. So thank you so much. So I suppose for our listeners, to start us off, to get them connected to you, tell us a little bit about yourself and how you came to be more involved with LCP.
2: Victoria, Natalie, thank you so very much for having us. We are very, very happy to be here, and we feel very, very privileged, you know, to be, to be on your show. So thank you very much for the platform. I suppose Love and Care for People actually started as an informal group of young people many, many years ago, probably now like 24 years ago. At the time we were like, I was part of a group of women, which I started. I started a women's group because I was a young mom. You know, I didn't know how to be a mom. I didn't know what to do. I had absolutely no clue whatsoever, and I was so far away from home. Do you know, like, and just having a sense of community and not feeling lonely or left out or in isolation, do you know, like, because you're in a new community, you find yourself in a new country, and you don't know how to even leave, do you know, like, so we were just a group of moms with young babies that met regularly. And then our kids started school, and then we started hearing things when they come back from home. You know, it was like culture shock for the kids. You know, am I African? Am I Irish? Who am I? So it was about like that kind of identity. Do you know, like a lot of them really, really struggled with that, you know, and then there were experiences of racism and things like that, you know. So we... And obviously, like, you know, you also had, on the other hand, people in international protection, and that is a story of its own, like, do you know? But it was a combination of factors. And, you know, we just said to ourselves that, you know, we wanted something concrete, something solid, because we'd been meeting as an informal group. And it was not until 20, if I'm not mistaken now, I think it wasn't until 2014 we actually registered as an organization. And the reason we did that was because, I think it was, it was 2014 we registered as an organization. But in 2013, I was visiting a family in a direct provision center in Cork. And there was the advert of, the Frozen, you know, Frozen came up. And my
1: daughter, the film,
2: like, you know, and my daughter ran up to me and said, oh, mom, can you bring me to the cinema? Can I go see that movie? And I goes, okay, yes. You know, I just said yes. And, you know, the family I was visiting had two kids. And the senior boy came to me and said, oh, aunt, when you're bringing your daughter, she mentioned my daughter's name, he mentioned my daughter's name, obviously. He said, when you're bringing your daughter, can I come with you? And I said, of course, yes, why not? You know, and the kids left us, you know, they went on their way and they were playing. And then it was the mom of the child that asked me, Ini, what is a cinema? And I was shocked because I could not believe that, you know, she would ask that question. I was genuinely shocked. And I was like, are you for real? You don't know what a cinema is? And she said, yes, of course. I don't know. If I knew, I wouldn't be asking. You know, and it made me feel so emotional. It was a few days to Christmas as well. So I said, I explained what a cinema was, and she was like, oh, she's never been, she would love to go. And I was like, okay. So on our way going back home, I was just kind of thinking in my head, oh my God, this kids have never been to the cinema. Obviously, if the lady doesn't know what a cinema is, there are lots of people in the same shoe, like, you know. And then I said to myself, you know what, Ine, this year, no Christmas presents for my children. I am going to bring all the kids in that center to the cinema. I didn't know how I was going to do it. I didn't know how much it would cost me, but that was what I felt like doing.
1: Yeah.
2: Do you know? And at the time, I was also a member of a drama group in the city. Mm-hmm. And then when we were meeting, I spoke to my artistic director at the time and I told him what I intended to do. And he goes, Ine, do you know this is a very big responsibility? And I said, I don't care how big it is. You know, I just want to do it. And he goes, okay, if you want to do it, I'm going to back you up. And he said to me, but you need to set up a GoFundMe. And I goes, what is a GoFundMe? Because I never heard of that as well. Like, you know, and he goes, oh, it's a page you create online. And then people, you tell people what you want to do and then they would donate to it. And I goes, like, no, I don't want that. And he goes, Ine, it's going to cost. Then he said to me, have you actually even thought how much it will cost you? And I goes, no. Then I said to him, you know what, I will go do my research, you know, and I will come up with a budget and I will know how much I actually need. And he goes, okay, that's where you need to start from, you know. And, you know, I went off, I was ringing different cinemas, and then I called the center and I was asking how many kids and the ages of the children. And obviously I heard something about children to child ratio and I was like, oh my God, Ine, what have you gotten yourself into? Like, because I didn't think of all of this. Do you know? Like, yeah. And then, you know, I went back to him. I said, do you know what, John, it's going to cost X amount. And he goes, are you sure? I said, yes, because I did my costing. We need to hire a bus to bring the kids from the place to Mallow, because that was the closest cinema to them, you know. And then we thought of popcorn and drinks and blah, blah, blah. And he goes, okay, he's going to set up the page. And then he did. And, you know, he said to me, Ine, now you need to share. And I was, share with who? What? Where? You know? And he goes, okay, I'll help you. But he did all of that anyways. And I was also sharing. And, I, you know, we had the women's group. So they were very interested. And it was a hands-on thing because people were just donating from everywhere. And, you know, one day I was like, he said, then he called me, said, Ine, have you seen what is going on with the page? I goes, no, John, I don't know. I don't know anything about the page. And he gave me the login details and he said, Ine, go look. People are actually donating. And then when I looked, I said, John, no, we have to stop because I only wanted a certain amount of money, but we had gone past that. Yeah. And I said, no, close the page. I don't want any more. Like, you know, we have enough. And, you know, we brought the kids to the cinema. It was the best thing ever. I tell you, it was the most, it was like I was high on something. I was high on joy. It was so emotional for me. It was the most amazing thing I have ever, ever done.
1: Aww.
2: You know, and just to see the joy on the faces of those children, there was something, it triggered something in me. And I said, you know what, I don't want to stop this.
1: Yeah.
2: You know, I want to continue. But remember I said, we raised more than what we needed.
1: Mm-hmm.
2: So I said, okay, now with this money we have left, what can we do, you know, with the women? And, you know, we came up with the idea to buy presents and wrap them, you know, and give to the children in the center, which we did, but we still had money left. And I goes, okay, we still have X amount left. And I said, you know what? The younger kids didn't actually get to go to the cinema because they wouldn't sit, like, you know. But they have the indoor play center in Mallow as well. So I rang them up, we booked the place, and they went. So that was all the money gone. But, you know, it was the most amazing thing I've ever done. But since we did that and it was a success, I said, you know what, Ine? This is what I want to do for the rest of my life. You know, I want to be someone that brings joy to people that least expect it. You know, like when you kind of feel unseen and then someone takes an interest in you, I think it's just beautiful because everyone is valued. Everyone is important. Mm-hmm. Everyone should know they are seen, they are heard, and that their voice matters. You know, and this for me is why we created Love and Care for People. Do you know, like, and here we are today, many years on. But obviously we have evolved because now we have more programs, we have more services, and we're a registered charity now. So it's taken us many years, but we are here now. And I don't think I will be. I will do anything else because this is the path I have chosen, and this is where I'll be for the rest of my life. Do you know, like,
0: yeah. I can really hear your passion, which is amazing, and like the courage that you had to just kind of start that group. And we find with the People Effect, it takes an idea, a conversation, and just someone stepping out the comfort zone and really finding something that they truly believe in. And even though like all the logistics and the money wasn't there, you had the drive and the ambition to be like, no, this needs to happen, and it needs to happen like before Christmas.
2: Yeah.
0: And even just to kind of hear your story, something that I noticed from like our show is how we can kind of take things for granted, you know,
1: like the cinema.
2: Mm. You know, like, yeah,
0: it's absolutely wild. And I just think that the work that you're doing and the lives that you're changing is incredible, and we're absolutely delighted to learn even more about it, and for our listeners to learn more about it.
2: Thank
0: I mean
2: you.
0: To go to yourself, Victoria, I mean to have someone like this to look up to and be a part of. What is it that you do in Love and Care for People?
3: Hi everyone. So my name is Victoria. It's really nice to be on the show. Thank you so much for having me. So I suppose more recently, my role in Love and Care for People is I'm a project manager for the Youth Rule. Youth Rule is a non-government organization. It's a separate entity to Love and Care for People. And so they do a lot of work with youths, specifically youths of people of African descent who have, you know, less opportunity than we would like to see them having. You know, people that come from direct provision, migrants, children like that, that we want to give the opportunity that every child should have. And so a lot of my work is with the young people, with the youths. I suppose how I kind of got into this, obviously having a mother that's in the field, it's a huge blessing for me.
0: Mm.
3: And, you know, growing up, I suppose having that sort of, you know, that person to look up to, that inspiration, it really did, you know, strike a light in my heart. You know, whenever I go, and my mom would take me places when I was younger, and I didn't really know where we were going or what sort of thing was happening, but I knew that, you know, this was what she was doing, and being able to watch that, definitely that's where my kind of passion for this type of stuff came from. And so I do remember that Christmas. That was a huge Christmas for me, because it was a different Christmas. It was nothing like I've ever seen before, and I was like maybe around 7, so I didn't really understand what was going on. And she said, like, this year you won't have presents. And I said, Mum, what do you mean I won't have a really Christmas? And she said, there are people that need help, and I want you to learn from this. And so I remember really, really strongly, we went to the cinema, and there was a huge group of people, and I thought, this is absolutely insane. I have no idea who these people are, and why is this going on? And so, you know, we went to the cinema that day, and just seeing the amount of people there and the smile on their faces, it was absolutely heartwarming.
0: Mm.
3: And I thought, Mom, like, you're a superwoman. Like, this is amazing. And the way they were so, I had obviously been to the cinema before, and the way they were so excited to be in the cinema, I was like, this is crazy. Why are they so excited to be in the movies? Like, it's a very common thing. And to them, it wasn't so common. And they were like, Princess, you're so lucky, and Princess this. And that's when I kind of realized maybe I was taking a lot of things for granted.
0: Mm, yeah.
3: You know, and so I said, Mom, you can keep my pocket money for this week and next week even, and maybe the week after. We'll see about the week after though. and it just struck something in me. And then she kind of brought me along, and I could see all the projects she was working on and all the things she was doing, and I thought, Mom, I want to get involved. And so that's when Youth Rule started, and I started off there really young, and we were in Rochester, and it was just something with a couple of children, and it grew and it grew and it grew, and now I'm the president of Youth Rule, and I love it. So more recently, I'm on the youth advisory panel now. I got through that through Youth Rule, and we went to Brussels recently as well, to the European Commission, to the European Parliament, and before that we went up to the Dáil as well. So it's always trying to fight for children's rights, and having a mom as an inspiration is definitely Yeah, definitely pretty powerful.
1: You are both really passionate individuals. It definitely, you can feel it in the room just by how you're expressing and what you're saying, but also just the experiences that you've got before as well. I think what's really nice about our show is where we talk about that people effect. Your passion and your impact will have rippled into all of those people, particularly for that event at the cinema. But I'd love to know a little bit more about, like, what else do you do? Obviously, the cinema was the starting point. So tell us a little bit more about what other services and offerings that you offer about the organization.
2: Oh, thank you very much, Natalie. So now, we have different departments. So we have a women's department, a very, very active youth department, a men's department, a children's department. We do projects with couples. And let me focus a bit about, on the couples now. Mm-hmm. Do you know the way that people come from different countries, do you know, and in certain cultures, certain practices are is accepted, do you know, like, so you can yell, you can do whatever, you can even hit, you know, and it's accepted. But like when people relocate or migrate into Ireland, these are not accepted. They are labeled as abuse. Mm-hmm. So it's about raising that awareness with couples and educating them so they can remain in their marriage. Do you know that kind of way? Mm-hmm. And, you know, a guy doesn't do something or a woman does something, and at the end of it,

0: It's raising that awareness and helping parents understand that, you know, there are other ways you can correct your child, discipline your child, but not being physical. Mm-hmm, because at the end of the day, the social workers and the enemies, the gadi and the enemies, Tusla isn't the enemy, but what you are doing is actually harmful, and it's helping them understand that. And a lot of time, to be very honest with you, it's a struggle. It's a very, very big struggle for people to understand that. You know, why can I not hit my child? After all, it's my child. You know, I give birth to the... But yes, it's your child, but... You give birth to the child, but you don't hit. You don't own the child. You brought the child into the world, but, you know, you can't hit. You can't be physical on a child. Like, yeah. And it's also about, like, you know, there are certain cultures that practice early childhood marriage. So, like, you know, I can be betrothed to someone at a very young age, and that is not accepted here. So it's bringing all of that to light, you know, and helping parents understand that, you know, certain practices aren't accepted here. Yeah. And also, like, now we kind of do like court support. So, like, if a parent has their child taken, we provide support to the family. Do you know, like, we would attend courts with them, you know, and, you know, sit with them, with their solicitors, so they kind of understand the cultural differences and things, so they can eventually, obviously, get their children back. It's very hard. It's usually very stressful when a child is taken out from a family. You know, absolutely, that way, like, yeah. And then with the youth group, like Princess mentioned there, like, we do a lot of work with them. And it's all about helping them stay out of trouble. Mm. And we do it in a very, very fun way. Mm-hmm. So there is a lot of learning. There is a lot of confidence building. There is a lot of teamwork. There is a lot of empathy. There is a lot of awareness. You know, there is a lot of respect for yourself, for the other person. But we do all of this through play. Mm-hmm. You know, so we don't lecture them, but we do a lot of things through play. So they learn indirectly.
1: Yeah.
0: No, there is learning going on, but they are not even aware.
1: That's right.
0: There is learning going on. And do you know, like, for many of the kids that started with us, like, when they were five, and to see them now in their early 20s, it's an absolute blessing, because some of them now sit on the board of directors. Do you know, like, and they call the shots, you know, of where they want the organization to go. And that is something really beautiful to see that transition. Yeah. Do you know, that kind of way, like, so... Like, with the kids, we are very, very active with European projects, like Princess mentioned there. So we do a lot of Erasmus projects. Mm-hmm. We would, because they are African, of African descent, they are Irish, but they are also European. Mm-hmm. And it's exposing them to that European identity as well, you know, and getting them to know about other EU cultures, like other traditions that are there, get to meet people, make friends from other countries, other nationalities, understand the different cultures around them. And we do a lot with nature, you know, respecting nature, eat healthy, like I spoke about earlier, self-respect, respect for the other person. We have this program we call Boys, is it Brothers for Sisters, where we educate young boys on respecting a woman and respecting themselves. Because I feel that, you know, we kind of feel that, you know, when you get them young, it sticks.
1: Yeah.
0: You know, it's easier to educate a younger person than to change an ideology that an adult has.
1: Yeah.
0: Do you know? So, like, we do a lot of that program. And we also help girls, like, you know, younger girls coming into the age where they, you know, menstruation and things like this, and educate them how to keep themselves clean, how to use their products and things like this, you know. With the women's group, there is a lot we do, you know, the training on domestic violence, their self-care, personal development, you know, work enterprise, things like this, you know. With the men's group, is a lot of awareness with the men, you know, is a lot of really education, you know, about, you know, being a parent, being in a marriage, or being in a relationship, or whatever, in an intimate relationship, or whatever. So a lot of that with the men, that is what we kind of do. And we do a lot of festivals as well, a lot of cultural exchange, like, you know, where we bring different cultures, because Ireland now is a very, very diverse country.
1: Very so we diverse do a and lot growing,
0: of,
1: yeah.
0: Yeah, do you know, like, so we do a lot of project that brings all these different cultures together, and obviously the host country, and everyone

0: you know, hear each other's stories, share food from the different cultures present. You know, we dance, we play games, things like this. You know, it keeps growing every year.
1: That's so, like an evolution from the cinema, right?
0: definitely.
1: Oh, like that's just, you're doing so much. There must be a large team behind you to do that. Now, we're listening to the Cork City Community Radio here on 100.5 FM, and we're joined by Inni and Victoria from Love and Care for People, and we're just hearing their story of all the amazing stuff that you're doing.
0: Thank
1: and
0: you.
1: I was just saying that you must have quite a large team to deliver on those outcomes, and obviously you're building a lot of relationships with the community. I'm curious, how would someone like get involved? Like, if one of our listeners were like, that's something I'd like to be a part of, I'd really like to help that. Maybe they have their own story that they connect with. And I always believe in organizations like yourselves, hearing someone's story helps build that trust, that credibility, and make someone want to maybe be more open to listening. Mm-hmm. So I'm just kind of curious, how would people kind of get involved, and what opportunities are there to be involved?
0: Thank you very much, Victoria. So if people want to know about us, our website is www.loveandcareforpeople.eu, and all our social media handles, Instagram, Facebook, TikTok. I'm not good with social media, as you can see. Do you know, like, yeah.
2: TikTok.
0: But you can follow us on social media, and you can see the work we do, and, you know, and what we have coming up. And obviously, like, we need volunteers. We need people with skills, you know, skills with governance, finance, event management, social media management. Do you know, like, we need all of this. So if there are people out there that would love to be part of this work that we have embarked on and want to be a part of our journey, please look us up on our website and get in touch with us. www.loveandcareforpeople.eu, and our email is info@loveandcareforpeople.eu.
2: Thank you so much for sharing that. I think there's definitely people that would love to be involved. I can even feel myself just wondering what other activities that you might do. So thank you for sharing the opportunities for that. I think just as we wrap things up, I might just ask you, what's been the most rewarding piece for you, for both of you? If you could summarize that in about a minute, what has been the most rewarding part of being involved in what you do?
0: Do you want to go first?
3: No.
0: Okay. I think for me, it was a trip we organized to it was Cork on Ice. We had brought the kids to the ice skating rink in Mahon.
2: Mm-hmm. Yeah.
0: And there was this lady from, I don't remember the name of the show now, but her name is Carol, and it's a very popular Irish show. I don't remember, but she was there. Mm-hmm. And it was absolutely incredible to have her there, like, you know. Yeah. Carol, do you remember the name of the show? I don't remember, but for me that was the most amazing thing, like, you know, to have this big star in Ireland, like, to be there with the kids, do you know, like, on the ice rink. That was just brilliant. And, you know, it was just beautiful to see. And it was so very heartwarming to see that she was very genuine and she wanted to be part of that.
2: Yeah.
0: Do you know,
2: she wanted to help.
0: Yeah.
1: I'm loving as well, like, the Frozen story, and now we're back on the ice rink. There is a theme here. Victoria, what about you?
3: My most, that's a really difficult question. That's a very good question. I suppose my most rewarding part of what I've seen is just the way we've evolved, I suppose. So, like, the young people especially, that's something I'm extra passionate about. Just, like, seeing how they transition from really young, you know, people to really bright teenagers or growing into adults with really bright up. You know, I was in the dire provisions and I saw how people were, and just the evolution and the hope that they now have that they didn't have before. It's a really incredible thing to see. And when people come up and they say, like, oh, like, I really appreciate this, to me, that's like, that's, I've won, you know. That's all I can ask for. So long as you've come in and you feel like you've been supported, and you feel like you have an environment that you can, you know, that you can relate to and that you can come to if you ever need anything, and you know that it's a safe space, to me that's just the prize, you know, that's the pot of gold.
1: Mm.
3: Yeah.
1: Well, thank you so much for sharing your story and for the work and everything that you do and just kind of sharing your passion with our listeners. What really stands out is how the organization creates not just services but really a sanctuary for people, and a space where people can feel seen, safe, supported and educated.
2: Yeah, it's also a reminder that showing up for each other doesn't need to be complicated. It can look like listening, it can look like that offering that warm meetup at the cinema, or simply just reminding someone that they matter.
1: So if today's episode has sparked something in you, whether it's reaching out to someone in your life, making a small donation, or looking into the work of LCP, know that every action matters.
2: Because care isn't just a feeling, it's a practice, and it's something we build together.
1: So that's it for this episode of The People Effect. A huge thank you to our guests, Victoria and Innie, and to everyone at Love and Care for People for the incredible work you do. It's a reminder that you don't need a title or a platform to make a difference. You really just need a willingness to care.
2: That's it. And we'll be back soon with more voices, more stories from the people making an impact in their communities. But until then,
1: stay curious, stay connected, and remember, you don't need a title to start a movement.
2: You just need to care enough to show up.

Anyway, hello and welcome. You will find us on our social media on Cork City Community Radio on Facebook. We're on WhatsApp, as well as that cr.ie, where you are probably now listening to us. You can also download our Android app from the Google Play Store. And as well as that, you can listen to us on TuneIn app. On with the music we go, because it is spring, love is in the air, and I thought 10cc, the things we do for love, would be a nice way to kick things off.

10cc and the things we do for love on cr.ie, and welcome to it. We shall be back on FM in around the Cork area on the 10th of May. So if you're listening to me in and around the Cork City area, the 10th of May is our back on air date. I know it was supposed to be sooner, but yeah, that's the way it goes. I'm not going to go into the big long explanation of it now because it would be just too long of a story to share, to be honest with you, and you mightn't be that interested in it. Mr. Marvin Gaye.

As the tagline went, bringing Motown to your town. That, of course, is the great Marvin Gaye. And how sweet it is. Well, how sweet it was for us here in Ireland to get summer-like weather last week. It was like up to 20 degrees centigrade, which is somewhere around 75 degrees Fahrenheit. And we had that kind of weather for a week. It was absolutely lovely. It's unusual for us here in Ireland to get that kind of weather this early in the year, being spring. But it was really, really enjoyable, I must say that. We are now back to, I suppose, what could be considered more normal weather in Ireland for this time of the year. It's a bit chilly this morning. The sun is shining, but it's right where you'd expect it to be for this time of the year. But I must say, we did enjoy that early taste of hopefully what will be a great summer here in Ireland, because for the last 2 years or so, well, we have been denied a good summer. So hopefully the gods are with us. Here's Mr. Tom Robson and War Baby.

the many songs composed and written by Burt Bacharach and sung by other artists. Burt Bacharach, a genius when it came to writing songs. That's Dionne Warwick from the LP The Window of the World. And I say a little prayer. Hello and welcome wherever you may be around the world. This is CR.ie Cork Community Radio coming to you from our studios in Cork City, which is a city just in the south coast of Ireland. A place you should come and visit, really. Really cool place here. Yeah. If you're listening across the water or around the world, why not pop on our Facebook? Let me know. Oh, we got a return to the sender. We got a return to sender. Mr. Elvis Presley is actually due up after this. Here's the Commodores. We're just going to take it easy.

Mr. Lionel Richie and he's easy like a Sunday morning. Ain't that the truth? 20 minutes past the hour, wherever you are, we are. CR.ie, around the world and across the city on CR.ie. That is the place where you gotta be. Oh my God, I'm a poet and I don't know it. I better quit when I'm ahead because that's a bit cringy, is it not? Let's take some music from the 70s. This one in particular is a great track. Mr. Gerard Rafferty. I'm going to take a walk down Baker Street.

best known for being a member of the Fab Four, the Beatles, and had a good solo career as well. George Harrison in My Sweet Lord. Interesting where he sings about the Hare Krishnas. You can remember when the Harrys first came to Cork outside Cash's on Winthrop Street. They were there with their tambourines and their pink kind of long flowing gowns and their shaved heads. I don't think that the priests were too enamoured by the whole thing. But there they were with their tambourines and they were singing and collecting a few bob. Evidently word was that they had their, I don't know what we'd call it, down around Inchigila is where they had, for the want of a better word, their commune, and they harvested some vegetables and basically kept to themselves, really. But God, I guess that was going back into the early 70s. And I'm just wondering, is the Hare Krishna's religion, is it still going? Is it still alive in Ireland, I wonder? Anybody have any info on the Hare Krishna's? Not that I'm looking to sign up, I'm just curious. Want to pop me a line on Facebook, let me know. If not, I guess I can Google it here. I wonder, would they have moved to the 21st century and gone Google? Probably so. There's a little man looking for a little freedom. Little man, big voice, George Michael.

That's the name of it, folks. Still haven't found what I'm looking for, and I can appreciate that sentiment and the journey, because for the last while now, this is a first world problem, by the way. I've been scouring the city back and forth. Every place that has an ice cream sign on it, I'm in and looking for my favourite flavour of ice cream. I just can't seem to come across it. And that, my friends, my favourite flavour ice cream is rum and raisin. But it just, you know, if you're in the ice cream business, be it a manufacturer or a distributor, perhaps you can promote it a bit more, make it a bit more popular that outlets will take it. Because I can't seem to get it anywhere, no matter where I search. And I just have a craving for it, absolute craving for it, for the longest time now. Rum and raisin ice cream. Because ice cream sales over the last week, I'd say, have went up. Had my first 99 there on Wednesday. It was lovely. But nothing compares to a rum and raisin, please.

Mr. Elton John with one of his all-time best-selling recordings. That's Rocket Man on CR.ie. We're 8 minutes away from reviewing the Sunday newspapers. The team are outside scouring through their newspapers. They've got the Independent, the Mail, and a little twist this morning. We've got the Business Post as well. I wonder which one of them is going to wind up with the Business Post. Keeping it mellow for a while, here's Cyndi Lauper. Time after time.

4 minutes from the top of the hour, Cyndi Lauper and Time After Time. Going to finish out the music sec this morning with Toto, a track called Africa. After this, we'll be going straight into the Sunday newspapers, so do please stick around.

0: Welcome to Live Well, Be Well, a wellness show where we explore diverse ways to boost health and well-being and connection. Breathe, thrive and feel alive. My name is Deborah from Be Well with Deborah. I'm a wellness coach and your show host for today. The purpose of the show is to inspire and educate as we explore the many paths of wellness together. Creating community and connection is vital for true wellness, and here we have the opportunity to listen to those doing incredible work in the wellness field, as well as individuals with inspiring personal stories of their own wellness journey. My intention is that the insights and experiences shared here bring you inspiration, encouragement and hope, especially if you or your loved ones are facing any challenges on your own wellness journey. Today's guest is KC, a systemic kinesiologist who is passionate and intuitive and specializes in uncovering the root causes behind health challenges by looking at the body as a whole, physically, emotionally, chemically, and energetically. KC's journey into kinesiology began from a deeply personal place as a mother desperate to find answers for her baby son's unexplained health issues. After exhausting traditional medical avenues, a single kinesiology session identified a dairy intolerance, changing the course of his health and their lives. Together, KC has seen firsthand how this powerful modality can address everything from digestive issues to chronic fatigue to emotional stress and hormonal imbalances. Today, KC brings her knowledge and experiences to others, helping clients navigate their well-being through a holistic, root cause focused lens. Whether you're feeling out of balance, stuck emotionally, or simply curious about natural healing, KC's work offers a grounded and compassionate path towards restored vitality. Welcome to the show, KC.
1: Hi, Deborah. It's how nice to be here.
0: Great.
1: That was a lovely introduction.
0: Fantastic. How are you feeling today?
1: I'm good. It's a nice day outside. Sun is shining, so that's the main thing, you know.
0: Brilliant. Fantastic. So I'm really excited for you to be here today and for the listeners all to learn about kinesiology.
1: Yeah.
0: So understanding kinesiology, for listeners new to this, how would you explain systematic kinesiology in simple terms?
1: Yeah, so it's a kind of like, you know, a holistic approach to health and well-being. So it looks at like a lot of different avenues, because there can be a lot of different factors that come into play as to why we have some symptoms, you know, of not feeling well. So we kind of look at nutritional, what's going on nutritionally, if it's a nutritional issue. We would look to see if it's an emotional issue, because, you know, emotions can affect how our body functions. We would look to see, is there any energetical imbalances, you know, things like chakras, meridian lines, if there's any blockages there, any slight structural issues, just kind of slightly, you know, just as in, you know, we hold a lot on our jaw, TMJ can become, jaw can become quite tight. So I'm talking about, like, you know, those type of, look at all avenues rather than just focusing in on one particular area, because, you know, if you have a pain somewhere, that doesn't necessarily mean that it's a structural issue and that's where the pain is. You know, so we kind of look at everything to see what's going on and, like, bring it together, like, as a whole, you know?
0: Mm,
1: yeah.
0: So if I was coming to you now, say, for a session and I had something going on with me and I came to you for a session, it's my first session.
1: Yeah.
0: How would a session with you actually look like?
1: Well, first, if it's your first session, I'd explain exactly what I'm going to do, because it's like a hands-on therapy. There is like muscle testing involved. That is not testing the strength. It's not, people think it's testing, you know, the strength of your muscles. It's actually not testing the strength. It's getting biofeedback, you know, from the body, as it's like a second language, you know, learning a language to say what's going on. Like, you know, the body doesn't lie. So how we kind of do that is you just put gentle pressure up against either someone's hands, arms, or anywhere in the body like that. And each one is kind of connected to a different organ, let's say. So that's kind of, it's just kind of like getting feedback from the body in that kind of way, like a language to see what is going on, you know? So that's kind of like, it's not a Texas people, everyone think, oh, you're pushing down on my arm there, and it's like to see how strong I am, like it, that's not what it is, like, you know, it's just like a language, you know, whether the body, oh, the body likes this, or if it goes into weakness, oh, the body doesn't like this, you know, it's just getting the feedback from it.
2: Could you explain, so if my body liked something and if it didn't like something, can you give an example of
1: So I suppose like the easiest kind of one would be when it comes to maybe food testing. So you'd have your, let's say just your against the stomach, which is like an arm, just like you have your arm up, and that would be the stomach. So you just test gently against it. You put the food on the person, you test it, it might go into weakness, it might stay strong. Like weakness then is like, oh, the body going, no, I don't like this, you know, because they can feel the energy of the food on it. It's like, I don't like this. And then if it stays strong, it's kind of like happy. Yeah, like positive and negative, you know, kind of like in simple... Trying to make it a bit simple, yeah.
2: So it's a way of basically asking your body's wisdom, does it like something?
1: That's it. Is it good for it? Is it not good for it? Basically, that's kind of overall. Is it good for it? Is it not good for it? Is it nourishing to the body? Is it toxic to the body? You can use those type of words. You know, if you were testing a food and the arm just went into a bit of weakness, like that's like the body going, no, I don't like this. Like, this isn't good for my body, you know? And same then with like if we're testing nutrition, if you like B vitamins, just let's say, and say, oh, and it's staying like strong for the B vitamins, and it's like, oh yeah, okay, my body likes this, my body is looking for this, my body wants this. You know,
2: that's really good for me. That's like just going straight to the source and asking
1: it's
2: your body,
1: really fast really at finding that's it. It's really beneficial, isn't often. It's really fast and to the point. You know, it's such a fast, it takes a lot of the guessing, because you could be guessing, is this not suiting me? Something's not suiting me. What is it that's not suiting me? And you could be doing a lot of guessing. You can be doing a lot of cutting out, trial and error, cutting out things. But then I find with the kinesiology, it's just like super fast and it's like super to the point. Like, you know, it's super, it's like a good way of getting the information kind of accurately and kind of quickly, I guess, like, you know. It's very beneficial.
2: Brilliant.
1: Yeah.
2: And say your clients, then they come to see you, what are some of the most common issues that people come in your door
1: it's
2: to get
1: like
2: help with?
1: Nearly always gut issues. It's always fatigue, low energy, and kind of gut issues would be kind of over, there's lots of different things, but overall mainly there would be a lot of like gut issues and tiredness and fatigue, and the tiredness and fatigue do go with kind of gut issues. Adrenal stress, as in, you know, you're in fight or flight, and so that would be another one. Lately there's a lot of menopause symptoms coming in. Overall they'd be kind of main things, which like there's just so much gut issues and tiredness and fatigue, and it's just because everything, the food system, everything has changed, like, you know, in the past few decades, like it's very hard to nourish the body these days.
2: I'll be honest, I haven't met one person who hasn't some underlying health issue.
1: Yeah.
2: If it isn't from burnout, from doing too much, our gut issues,
1: yeah,
2: fatigue.
1: It's all, it is, and it's been so normalized. It's been so normalized, but it's not normal.
2: No, it's not normal.
1: Like it shouldn't be accepted. Like, oh, like to be tired and fatigued and every day. That is not, like, it's not normal. Like, you know, I don't mean not normal. I just mean it's been so normalized. Like, you know, but yeah.
2: Fantastic. And say with mental health then, can kinesiology support mental health issues like what we just mentioned there, burnout and anxiety, and how can a session of kinesiology help with those symptoms?
1: Yeah, so there is a lot of anxiety comes up as well, which I find these days there's a lot around these days, especially in teenagers, you know, there's a lot of anxiety, teenagers, the phones and this and that. But yeah, like, so again, it just tries to find what's blocked in the body, like, you know, whether it's lymphatic points or neurovascular points, that is contributing, you know, to the burnout or the anxiety. So just working on releasing decongesting points so everything can flow, because we need things to flow smoothly through our body. There's so much that goes on in our body that we have no idea, you know, and so many blockages can happen due to being stressed or being anxious or a burnout. A lot of burnout, you'll find that, like, if someone comes with burnout, I find that there's a lot of imbalances in their body because they're literally, you know, burnt out, don't have anything left. So it takes the strain on. So you're just correcting those, like whether it is emotional, whether it is nutritional, you're just finding things and you're re-nourishing the body, or you're you're dispersing like congested points that are connected to different either emotions or different organs, different points around the body, so things can flow much better, like your nutrients can flow, waste in the body can flow out, your emotions can maybe come from, you know, being heightened 10, you know, down to like, you know, a 2 or whatever when you work on points on the head. So that's what kind of burnout and anxiety. With stuff like anxiety, you can also do techniques that go back in the years. There's a technique you can go back in ages and you can actually find out what age did you become anxious at. Like, you know, we mightn't consciously remember ourselves, but then again, this is where the testing comes in, you know, this is where the body doesn't lie. So you can go back to an age and then you can work on that age, you know, with different techniques as well. And yeah, there's a lot that can be done with it. So yeah.
2: Fantastic. It sounds really, really
1: beneficial. Yeah.
2: And I'm curious, the people that come to you then, are they often surprised by what comes up in their body in a session?
1: Yes, I think so, because I think it's so specific, as in you're talking about specifically, you can detect things like, you know, candida, let's say. Some people mightn't even know what candida is. A lot of people don't know what candida is, and they're like, oh my god, what's that like? You know, so, you know, it's like an internal kind of like yeast, you know, and it can affect a lot of things in the body. So there is things that you detect and people don't know, you know, they're like, literally, I don't know what that is. Leaky gut, you know, that's a fairly common one, and they'd be like, what, you know, what's kind of that? Because I suppose like things are so specific that you might be surprised. I get surprised actually. So when someone, you know, before they come, they'll tell me their symptoms, and I could, like, in my mind, I already am guessing, you know, what it is the person, what issue it is the person, what way the session is going to turn out, you know, what's going to show up. But then like something else could totally else different show up, and then that reminds me to never assume. Like, never just assume that, you know, just because I'm guessing, not guessing, but like give you a good guess, but like it can be something else, you know, it can be something else. So that teaches me as well to never assume that just because someone's symptoms might match what I think in my own mind. So just see how the session goes, and yeah, see what shows up, test a load of different things. Yeah, so sometimes I'm surprised and sometimes they're surprised. So yeah,
2: it really brings it back to showing how everybody's body is unique.
1: Every single person is different, and like that's the great thing about it, because every single, you know, someone isn't put in the one box, like, you know, with their symptoms, you're not just put in this one box and labeled as something just because of your, you know, if elsewhere maybe possibly you went to like, oh, this is what you have and that's it, like, you know, live with it, like, you know. But that's why every single person is so different, you know, they can all have symptoms and something different can show up. It's so individual to the person. It really is individual to the person, like, you know. So that's a good thing about it as well.
2: Brilliant. So Casey, your introduction into kinesiology was very personal. Can you walk us through that moment when everything shifted for you and your son? And just before you tell us that story, yeah, we're going to go for a little break.
1: Okay.
2: And we'll be back after the break.
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0: Welcome back to the Live Well, Be Well show. I'm Deborah, your host, and today I'm chatting with Casey, a systemic kinesiologist. And before we went to break, I'd asked Casey, and she was just about to tell us about her personal journey into the moment where everything shifted for herself and her son when she went for her first kinesiology session.
1: Yeah, so this is a long time now ago, but when my son was a baby, he was always kind of underweight. He was kind of very thin and underweight. And then he'd, you know, you have those checkups where they weigh your baby and stuff like that. And they were always kind of saying to me, like, you know, oh, he's very underweight. Like, you know, he shouldn't be this much underweight. And I was kind of like, okay. And then when he came to 7 months old, he was actually hospitalized for his chest was really, really bad. He couldn't, like, really chesty. He had to go on, like, you know, a nebulizer, as it was called, a nebulizer. So he had to be hospitalized with it when he was 7 months. And you see, looking back now, at the time, I did not know all of those symptoms are symptoms of dairy intolerance, being chesty, sinusy. You can go underweight as well, like, you know. So it's, looking back is amazing when you see, like, it's a big symptom, chestiness. Sinusy and eczema type rashes, they're all symptoms of, and he had those as well. But I was young at the time, I didn't know much really about that kind of stuff. So yeah, he was hospitalized anyway, 7 months, and basically it was kind of, I felt like it was implied that I wasn't looking after him properly, you know, because he was underweight and stuff. So from then on, long story short, I suppose he had to have monthly checkups for his, to see what I was feeding him, monthly checkups, you know, to have with a food diary, to see what I was feeding him, how much he was eating, like hospital checkups. And that went on for, like, you know, a good while. And then one day when he was like, he was a toddler and he was walking around, I don't know, one and a bit, one of his dad's sisters said to me, have you ever tried kinesiology? And I was like, what is that? Like, I've never heard of it. So I said, I try. She gave me a name of a person and I said, okay, like, you know, I'll try this and see what's going on. And then brought him down. And then within, I say it was 5 minutes into the session, like, she was like, oh, he's dairy intolerant, like, you know. And it was just like, oh my god. So we took him off the dairy, and yeah, like, you know, it's just,
0: did he try wild then? When
1: yeah,
0: those,
1: it's like, mad, like, he was never, yeah, like, all the, never, he didn't have any hospital appointments, and, you know, his chest got a bit better, and yeah, his rashes cleared up. And then I started to take note then of if he was having it sometime, oh, he'd get the eczema rash, or he'd get chesty, or yeah, it's mind-blowing really how something in 5 minutes can, you know, show you what's going on, like, you know, what was the issue with him when I'd been battling for about like a year, in and out of hospital appointments for about like a year. Yeah, it's just it's madness. Like, it still gets to me, like, you know, when I think back, even like talking about it now, it still kind of gets to me how things like that can happen. And I suppose it's still probably happening now to a lot of people who are unaware of, maybe, you know, how different things can affect the body, and there's other routes to go down, you know.
0: It's good to know. It sounds like, even though it was a very, I suppose, upsetting time, there was definitely a lot of growth came out of it for you, in the
1: God,
0: sense that
1: yeah,
0: you,
1: it's like, it's brought me to where, like, I am now. So since then, me and him both went to kinesiology appointments. Like, we both went to our kinesiology appointments, you know, for health stuff. And my friend also trained, from me telling her about it, she also trained as a kinesiologist. She's been a kinesiologist 12 years now. And then I suppose a few years back I trained in it. So that all came from what happened to, like, my son when he was a baby, you know, when you see the benefits and you see how life-changing something is. Yeah, so it's brought me to where I am now. So I'm very grateful for that, really, you know.
0: Yeah, fantastic, fantastic. And I'm curious to know, what did it feel like? Did you feel really unheard by the traditional medical system, like, in contrast to, say, your experience then with your first kinesiology? How was that feel on a personal level?
1: Like, at the time, I just went along with things at the time, you know, when you're young and you just don't... I suppose you just kind of, I didn't really kind of know any better, but I do remember feeling very intimidated. There was one time where I was sitting down in whatever hospital room, and there was like a team of, you know, doctors and this and that standing around. And I felt, I do remember feeling really, really intimidated. Like, and I did feel like, you know, that I wasn't, like, it was being implied that I wasn't nourishing and looking after him properly. Like, you know, even though, I mean, I was giving the child organic fruit and veg, like, you know. So I did, that did get me. Like, looking back, I think, looking back at when the time past, looking back at it, it kind of did kind of anger me a bit, like, you know, rather than in the time, I was just in it at the time. But yeah, it did, it does, it's hard, it's a hard to think of, like, you know, when you're being looked down on and implied that, like, you're not feeding your own child correctly, you know, and stuff. So it was a hard thing. Yeah.
0: Yeah, I can imagine.
1: Compared to, you know, finding out then what actually is going on, and it's so fast and easily in just one session of kinesiology, and how something so, like, 5 minutes can change a lot of different things, like, you know.
0: Brilliant, fantastic. I'm glad that you had a really good experience with your son too, the kinesiology session.
1: Oh yeah, definitely, yeah.
0: So I'm curious then as well, you mentioned earlier on about leaky gut and food intolerances.
1: Yeah.
0: How does the, like, what are some of the most, like, you said too as well that people sometimes come to you and they're just not aware that they have, like, leaky gut.
1: Oh yeah, you wouldn't. It's the symptoms that, yeah, they're kind, like, of coming with.
0: Like, so, like, what are some of the symptoms? Because we might have some listeners now out there that have some of these conditions, and, like, having them have awareness of what some of the symptoms are might spark.
1: It's nearly
0: them on
1: all
0: right journey for healing.
1: Yeah, it's nearly always low energy, because if you're not, like, with leaky gut, it's when the wall of the small intestine gets kind of worn down. Gets a bit worn down, either due to just environmental stress, like, or it could be due to something you're eating that's not agreeing with you, like a stress, poor diet. Like, it just gets worn down, and, like, these little tiny little kind of holes come into, not real kind of, like, big massive holes in your intestines or anything, but it's where your toxic, like, nutrients kind of leak out, you know. So it leaks out, so there's not really much absorption, so then you're going to get tired. We need vitamins and minerals, we need our nutrients to function. If they're getting lost somewhere, you know, then you can't function, like, you will get tired. So it's mainly with that would be tiredness. And then I suppose it could be, yeah, like, just your gut isn't kind of right, like, you know, it doesn't feel, you know, something is off. Oh, loads of food sensitivities actually is another symptom of that. If you can't tolerate a lot of foods, if you find a lot of foods might make you tummy upset in some sort of way, if there's a lot of foods, then there's kind of something else possibly going on if you can't tolerate a lot of foods. But yeah, mainly tiredness, and then so it's kind of like in your gut just not feeling right, your tummy issues, or you have a bad stomach is another one. The people say, oh, I just have a bad stomach. Not a bad, like, you know, there is something going on. There's something going on in the stomach to make it feel that way, like, whether it is leaky gut or whether it is something else, inflammation or, you know, stomach acid or low stomach acid and things like that.
0: And, like, I've heard that, like, your gut is like your first line of defense, in the sense that, like, if your gut is good, generally your energy is good. And say in your line of work, if somebody would have leaky gut, can they then go on then to have other issues with
1: of course, like when there's leaky gut going on, there could be possibly other things, because other things get into the body easier, as in you could have, like, you know, as I said, food sensitivities, you could have parasites, you could have candida, like a lot of things. When your gut is off, it's wide open for other kind of stuff to kind of, like, problems or issues to arise, you know. So when the main thing is with any type of health thing, if your gut is in good order and if your mind is in good order, they're the main kind of foundations. It's such a good foundation to have two of those right, and then everything else will follow on. As in, like, it has, like, if your gut is off, or your mind, if stress or whatever, if they're both off, then you will have, like, a knock-on effect, a load of different, like, health issues or illnesses and stuff like that. So they're the two foundation, you could say, your gut and your mind, to kind of have in working order, as we make 90% of our serotonin in our gut as well. Our serotonin is our happy hormone. So we make our immune system is made in our gut. Some of our immune system is made in our gut. So it's really important to have your gut in good working order so other things will follow on then.
0: Yeah, and serotonin, if your serotonin's low, you can have depression.
1: You will, yeah, you will. If your gut is off, you're more than likely to not feel emotionally well as well. You could be like really low and depressed as well, like if your gut is off. Mm-hmm. It's a big connection.
0: It is.
1: Yeah.
0: And I'm curious, have you, I'm sure like you have a lot of success stories and really happy clients who come to see you who get like a lot of great insight and guidance. Is there any one or two clients in particular that really stand out that you're like, wow, that you've seen them grow from strength to strength, like say?
1: Yeah, there is, I suppose, yeah, there is like a lot. I suppose the one most recently actually is a girl whose hair, she had hair loss, so her hair was falling out in clumps. It was coming out in the shower, it was coming out during the day. She was getting medicated shampoo from the hairdressers. I'm not sure, is it from the hairdressers? Can you get medicated shampoo? But she was had like doctor's appointments, she went for a hospital appointment. They wanted her to go on just medication, but she didn't want to. And then she came for like she had bald patches and everything on the top of her, on the top of her scalp. I'm not sure. I think it was just, yeah,
0: just
1: like
0: just thinning like, of the hair.
1: Yeah, it was all thinning, and she had developed a lot of bald patches on the top of her scalp and in underneath. So when she came for 3 kinesiology sessions, and then we just discovered, you know, what it is that was going on in her body, and then just trying to repair that. And she now has like a full her hair after. It does take months when it comes to hair growth to come back, but after a few months it's all grown back, and it's all nice and thick. It's stopped falling out, everything. She's just like, I'm delighted for her. I'm really delighted for her, you know. So that just kind of, that's where it comes in as well, where the kinesiology finds the root cause. In my mind, there's always a root cause as to why something is happening. Like there is a root cause. It's happening for a reason. Why is it happening? So that's why we try and discover why is it happening, you know, rather than maybe masking the symptoms with, you know, just taking something else and masking the symptoms. In my mind, I'm always like, I need to find the root cause as to why this is happening. And it's always nearly like, you know, the gut and the mind again. It always nearly comes back to that. Like, yeah. Not all the time, but a lot of the time it does, like, you know.
0: Something off in the gut, leaky gut, and then the
1: yeah,
0: mind.
1: Yeah, because, like, the mind, yeah, because if you're in constant fight or flight, or you're in internal fight or flight, or you're always living on your nerves, or if you have past issues that you're not dealing with and you're constantly running away from, you know, trying to make yourself busy, like, you can think of, like, you can just think of it as that's shutting off your digestive system almost, and you need your digestive system to bring the nutrients to the rest of your body. That's how we stay alive, you know. So when the mind is in stress and or fight or flight, all those things, as I said, you can just imagine that it just shuts off your digestive system, like almost. You will always find if someone with, like, you know, types of problems like IBS types of problems or any type of problems like that, they nearly always will have something going on, whether that's chronic stress or past issues held that they haven't dealt with. Like, you nearly always find that connection.
0: Brilliant. And I'm curious, so if we had anyone listening here that might be a little bit skeptical, what's one or two points that you could give them if they were skeptical to trying something new, like kinesiology or an alternative treatment?
1: Well, I suppose any of those, well, I know kinesiology is in the last few decades, but any of the other alternative things, like, in my mind, they're kind of like just the original way of living. You know, it's only the past 100 years that it was labeled alternative. Like, before that, you know, herbs are used for healing. You know, we need nourishment, whether that's to nourish our bodies or nourish our mind. That is what is going to help heal your body. Like, is the nourishment, is restoring those lost herbs. Like, because as I said, the food is rubbish. You know, everything else is rubbish. People are in chronic states of stress. So it is so beneficial to nourish your body, find out What it is you're lacking, or find out, you know, if you are in fight or flight, to try and bring that cortisol level down. You know, do practices like that. There's a load of different things, like naturopaths, homeopathy, kinesiology, energy work is another great one. If you're in fight or flight, that'll bring your nervous system down. Like, all of those things are so beneficial.
0: Fantastic. And if somebody wanted to get in touch with you, how could they get in touch
1: with you? Yeah, so my Instagram page is Casey Kinesiology, or my phone number is 089-404-2312. So that's either text or WhatsApp. But yeah,
0: brilliant. Come here, Casey. It's been an absolute pleasure having you on the show.
1: I really enjoyed it.
0: So that's all for today. Next, on our next show, we'll have Fiona Tierney, where we'll be chatting about the amazing health benefits of singing for our mental and emotional social well-being. It's been a pleasure. Until next time, be well, Deborah.

0: And it's a very good afternoon to you. Welcome to Cork City Community Radio on 100.5, also available on cr.ie. Unfortunately, both of our apps are down at the moment due to some technicality to do with a flux capacitor or something. I'm not quite sure what it is, but they will be up and running again by next week. No worries. I want to welcome to the circle table in front of me. Niamh is back. Welcome back, Niamh.
1: Thanks, Donald. Delighted to be here.
0: Yeah, and I'll say hello to Oscar, who's off for a couple of days up in Galway. Okay. So it's great for Niamh to step in. Shane, as always, the man from the county. Is it the Pride County, is Tipperary?
2: It's the Premier County.
0: Premier, sorry.
2: I don't know Premier. What the Pride is.
0: Oh, sorry. Pride in the Premier County then. Right. And of course, the rebel himself, the King of News, Darren King. Darren.
3: Yeah, where we're going, Donald, we don't need that.
0: there you go. Okay, let's start with Niamh, if we can. And Niamh, what paper are you reading from this morning?
1: So I have been looking at the Sunday Times. Okay. And on the front page, it's all about the presidential race.
0: Yeah.
1: So right. The different angle this morning, though, Humphreys needs miracle in race for Áras is the heading.
0: Mm.
1: So they're saying that Fine Gael are in damage limitation mode as poll day nears. So so the party is desperately scrambling to woo undecided voters as well as disillusioned Fianna Fáil, they say in the Times this morning. And then, you know, there was that video. It says, you know, Connolly last night defended her work as a barrister prior to her election to the Dáil in 2016 after a video from that year resurfaced showing the Galway West TD being questioned by a constituent she was questioned about whether she represented banks in repossession cases. And the thing is, in the video, it went viral. I think it had something like 100,000 views. It seemed like she wasn't giving a straight answer to the woman. You know, she wasn't saying yes or no that she represented the banks, and was it kind of a conflict of interest with her role as a TD?
0: I heard her talk about this before, and I thought she had sewn that issue up. She was a working barrister. It was a job. She has client confidentiality, which she probably had at the time, even though, you know, the dogs in the street knew the name of the bank. But she was a barrister with obligations to a client. That was what she said the last time.
2: Mm-hmm.
0: And I think for this video to come out is just, it's a last ditch attempt, I suppose, to, you know, question her credibility. But I thought she dealt with that issue reasonably well.
1: Yes, well, I suppose people would have liked her to answer yes or no. And I've seen her questioned on, you know, she was, Katie Hannan interviewed her during the week as well, and she just wasn't inclined to say yes or no. She skirted around it for some reason, you know. And also, Pat Kenny had also asked her the same question, and in that he said there are ways of barristers, you know, refusing to take briefs.
0: Yeah.
1: You know, but, you know, and then of course, Heather Humphreys accuses her of profiting from the misfortune of others.
0: Yeah.
1: You know.
0: Yeah, I can see. I guess I can see where it's all coming from, but you know, it's a tough situation for the opposition. A very tough position for the opposition when they have to, I guess, keep bringing this back up and over again. They don't seem to have anything that sticks to this woman, that causes damage to this woman. You know.
1: She did go on that other, they talked during the week about that fact-finding mission also to Syria, which, you know, she had some difficulty explaining that as well somehow. You know, Katie Hannan asked about her, you know, her judgment. Like, would it be a red flag where judgment is concerned? You know, was it taking these cases and going to these places? You know, it's just interesting.
0: Okay, let's open up the
2: I might just jump in with just a quote from Heather Humphreys. You're talking about the banks. So what Heather Humphreys says, you don't have to take the work of the banks. You really don't. And I do know that. I understand if someone is a criminal, they're entitled to a defence, but I think representing banks is somewhat different. So she's saying you don't have to. You can pick and choose your cases.
0: But is there a small bit of hypocrisy there with what Heather Humphreys is saying about she understands if someone's a criminal when it comes to that person that Catherine Connolly brought into Dáil Éireann who had served their time? Is she kind of being a bit hypocritical? And again, everything in context, the time was different. There wasn't a presidential election back then. She was a working barrister.
2: Yeah. Well, you know, is it part of the Smear the Be Jesus campaign?
0: That's exactly...
2: The campaign will say that the media is all against us. It's very Trump-like,
0: if you don't mind me saying. I suppose that's exactly what I'm saying, and it's also a consequence, and this is where I think there will be a certain amount of unpleasantness between Fine Gael and Fianna Fáil. It's also the consequence of not having a Fianna Fáil candidate run.
2: Yes.
0: Because there was a certain... Even though they were separate, they were together. And they could have had double whammy at Catherine Connolly. And right now they're flying solo. And I think when the dust is settled in this, that a lot of people in Fine Gael will point the finger to Fianna Fáil. This is why lost.
2: I would say for the voters that turning out, the Fianna Fáil voters 100%.
0: They'll take away from the victory that the left, if it turns out this way, that the left will be celebrating, and they'll point the finger, which is going to bring pressure back on Micheál Martin. So he's not out of the woods yet by a long shot. There's going to be a round two, and I have a feeling round two for Micheál Martin is going to be a lot more intense than round one was. Darren?
2: Possibly.
3: Yeah, Heather Humphreys, from the start of this campaign, has fashioned herself as the safe pair of hands. She's been talking about Catherine Connolly embarrassing us on the world stage, that she won't be able to stop herself from commenting, doing or saying something that will reflect badly on the country. In fact, it's Miss Humphreys in the last week who hasn't been able to shut her mouth. We were seeing in that previous interview where she was actually basically warded away by the presenter from talking about Paul Murphy. She did it multiple times. He's now suing her for defamation. Is that the leader we want?
0: Yeah. Fair enough.
2: If that's defamation.
3: Oh, it absolutely is.
0: Yeah, but like, I suppose the point is that Darren is making, do we want a president that puts the mouth into action before putting the brain into gear? Do we want a person that has notoriously a long history of bad judgments? Okay. So which do you want?
1: Neither.
2: And we'll talk about spoiling the vote. We'll talk about the spoiling the vote campaign a bit later on.
0: Yeah, let's move on to Shane. What's your story? I'd imagine it was going to be
2: Humphreys again. Let's
0: talk about Humphreys, because from the point of view of being balanced there, I think we should.
2: Okay, well, it's Humphreys, my RS rival, profited from misfortune. So it's about banks again, really. So it's presidential candidate Heather Humphreys has issued a stinging attack, Catherine Connolly, saying that in contrast to her opponent, she never tried to make money out of people's misfortune. Speaking exclusively to the Sunday Independent, Humphreys pointed to Connolly's past work as a barrister, representing banks and repossessing homes, said she wants voters to know that one difference between her and Connolly is that she always tried to keep people in their homes. There's a lot of people out there critical of Fine Gael who might have a different view on that.
0: Well, Heather Humphreys worked in the credit union.
2: Yeah.
0: And you'd have to imagine at some stage she must have been sitting on some loan committee.
2: Do you think that's a positive when she comes out and says, my past in a credit union? Because I think it's rather small compared to when her opponent comes out and says, I was a barrister, I was a psychologist, I was a last concurl, and then Humphreys comes out, I worked in the credit union.
0: Well, which can I relate more to, a person who works in the credit union or a barrister? I'll tell you straight up, a person who works in the credit union.
1: Definitely.
0: Sounds like my level, my playing field, ball game.
2: I suppose that's what she's trying to egg at. She's trying to egg at, look, I'm one of ye. I'm a country folk, you know, the husband has a farm, I worked in a credit union, here I am playing around with my grandkids, I'm a safe pair of hands. And I think, personally, she is a safe pair of hands. But look, I mean, look, the choice we've been given, it's been called Hobson's choice over the last while.
0: Yeah, but can I ask a question? If she worked in the credit union, why then have we not dug into the credit union background without exposing the people that were involved, like much with Catherine Connolly, represented a bank, and find out the people that, you know, she might have granted money to, or was sitting in the credit union that granted money to, that the money didn't wind up being spent where it was supposed to be spent? I mean, is it fair kind of go tit for tat on this? Like, from Connolly's point of view, she was working. From Heather Humphrey's point of view, she was working in the credit union. It was both to do with finances, both to do with representing privacy of people that they're entitled to. So should it be now that we should say, let's scrutinise Heather Humphrey's activities when she was working in the credit union?
2: Okay, fair enough. If you can find something let's say, dodgy that Heather Humphreys ever did, it should be, of course, publicised.
1: Mm. And maybe they did do digging and not find anything. Yeah. Yeah. There, give us that possibility too.
2: There is, of course, that possibility. Mm-hmm.
0: It's, you know, again, from Heather Humphreys' point of view, like the polls have her way behind.
2: We were talking about damage limitation for Fine Gael. People are talking about this as if it's a coronation now.
3: Mm. I reckon she'll finish closer to Jim Gavin than to Catherine Connolly.
0: Yeah.
2: And Jim Gavin, who's...
1: But we don't know. Like, Simon Harris was talking during the week, and he was saying that at this stage in the election, when it involved Michael D. Higgins, Michael D. Higgins was way back in the polls as well.
3: Yeah, it was a disastrous TV appearance with Sean Gallagher, wasn't it? Turned the tables in that one.
1: That's right.
2: Yes, yeah. Yeah, so it was an erroneous tweet, if I remember right.
0: Mm. Well, how far out are we from the election?
1: Less than a week now.
3: 24th.
2: Yeah. 5 days.
0: The 24th. So, I mean, what's the... people percentage of don't knows?
2: It was about 18% the other day.
0: Yeah, it could be that you have the don't knows and the Fianna Fáilers who do know, and they're going to vote for Heather Humphreys to try to, in some way, make it up to Fine Gael for messing there.
3: A lot will vote for Gavin despite Micheál.
2: There is a bit of that.
3: They're not happy with his leadership. They're not happy with the backing of Gavin to begin with, and Billy Kelleher losing out.
0: Yeah,
3: and now he's going to see that, as you said, the second coming.
0: Yeah. Well, also they're going to back Gavin if they're a Fianna Fáil trying to get some money back.
1: That's
0: well,
1: right. Yeah.
3: 200 grand was it?
0: Yeah,
3: was it? They spent $500,000.
2: Yeah, they're not going to get there though.
0: You don't think
2: No, they're not hoping hell they're going to get that money back. They need 12.5% of the first preference.
0: And you don't think they'll get that?
2: No, not at all. Hoping hell. They'll probably get about 4%. That Gavin vote's going to turn out to be. It may as well be a spoil vote because it's not going to be able to bridge the gap between Humphreys and Connolly anyway, so it's just going to be a dead vote.
0: And here's a well-known fact, probably in Western democracies. Those people on the left, when they read polls and they say they're way ahead, actually, I needn't go and vote. We have this
2: That's
0: one.
2: That's true as well.
0: And complacency.
1: And also I wonder about students. It's on a Friday. Mm-hmm. Like, are a lot of students in other parts of the country in college?
2: Absolutely, and that's why they have it on a Friday, Niamh.
1: Yes. You know,
2: deliberately they have it on a Friday because students have to get the train back home.
1: But of course, it is the kind of day they'd be going home to. Maybe
2: it's all calculated.
0: Let's talk about, Niamh kind of skirted on it earlier, spoiling your vote. Eddie Hobbs is out there. There's a couple of people on Facebook now popping
1: Declan
0: up.
1: Declan Ganley.
0: Declan Ganley. Well-rounded, sensible people. Popping up and talking about spoiling your vote. What do you guys think about spoiling
2: your vote? I think it's a legitimate form of protest, and it always has been, and I wouldn't be judgmental of anyone who spoils their vote on this occasion.
1: I just think it's pointless, because I think what will happen is, okay, they'll count the spoiled votes, but at the end of the day there'll be one winner and they'll make no difference. You know, those spoiled votes.
0: Yeah.
2: I would say that's the person happiest of a spoiled vote campaign would be Catherine Connolly, because she's going to benefit the most. She's a mile ahead. Mm. None of the left-wing people are going to spoil their vote. It's just right-wing people are going to spoil their vote.
0: Yeah, Darren?
3: Actually, you've made the point earlier before, your spoiled vote is just categorised as a spoiled vote. It's not broken down further.
0: Yeah.
2: Not immediately. It does, after a while, they do a study and they do break it down.
1: But sure, that will make no difference. The person will be in the horse at that stage and it'll be
2: It's not about making a difference. Either Humphreys or Connolly is going to be the president of Ireland in a week's time.
0: But the spoiled vote has become the third candidate. If Jim Gavin was still in it, I don't think we'd be talking about the spoiled vote as much, because you'd have more of a selection. You don't know. So the spoiled vote has almost become the third candidate.
2: Yeah. It was, I would argue, that many of the anti-immigration groups, conservatives too far right, will put in that gap. They will take massive encouragement from that spoiled vote. If it turns out at about 5 or 6 or even 7 or 8%, they're going to look, oh look, the people are behind us, and they'll be emboldened by that. And they're going to say, to a degree of, some degree of, you know, truth, that the people are behind us on this.
0: So are you saying the far right will see spoiled votes as an endorsement of what they're doing?
2: Yeah.
0: Even though the people that will spoil their votes are not necessarily far righters?
2: No, not necessarily, but they're going to use that. A lot of them are just people who are just voting wrong. Well, that's why they do a study, to see, are people just mechanically, accidentally spoiling their vote, which happens a hell of a lot.
3: Mm. Would it be like the far right to misplace their conference?
2: Yeah, there was 18,000 spoiled the last time, and 18,000 before that. I would say it's probably going to be about 40 if not 50,000 spoiled this time because of this campaign and the lack of choice.
0: Well, I suppose, would we be unanimous in me saying that we encourage everybody to go out and not spoil their vote and make a vote?
1: Yes, I would say
0: would
1: that.
0: We be unanimous in that?
1: Good. Yeah.
2: What I would say about the spoiled vote campaign is it at least gets people to come out rather than stay at home. That's the one positive I would say.
1: But will they bother, though?
0: This
1: go
0: is
1: out
0: it.
1: And spoil a vote?
0: Yeah, this
2: depends
0: is
2: depends how motivated they are. I don't think I mean, the followers are going to be particularly motivated to spoil their vote.
0: But when you look at the pathetic numbers for the national election, and there was great hype around that, and we were going to have Sinn Féin, and they were going to do brilliantly well, and everybody was going to go to vote, and the numbers were awful. The amount of people that went out. No, this is a presidential campaign, and to the likes of us news people, we love it. But to the regular Joe on the street, who? What president? Yeah. Exactly. Isn't that small lad president with the big dogs?
2: It's traditional. You know, it's a traditionally low turnout, so it'll be about low 40s. But we're talking low 40s. It could even go into 30s.
0: Yeah.
2: It's really bad.
0: A low turnout would favour Heather Humphreys more than Catherine Connolly.
2: No.
0: You don't think so?
2: Low turnout would certainly favour Connolly.
0: You
2: because
0: think?
2: the far left to centre left vote is going to Connolly, and that's going to be distorted from about 35% to about 55% or 60% if people stay at home.
0: Okay.
2: That's what's happening. The left vote is only about 35%. But because people from the other persuasion stay at home, that's going to disproportionately look bigger.
0: So this day week, we'll know who the president is.
2: Yeah.
0: Will we?
2: Yeah.
0: Wow.
2: Well,
0: something to look forward. We'll have a good idea. Exit polls and all the rest of it. I think, Darren, we're on to you to crack open a story.
3: We are, and I wonder, should we just skip the presidential first page altogether?
0: To you, man.
3: Actually, there's actually a few funny quotes in there. I thought they were funny anyway. The Mail on Sunday. Connolly gun aide refuses to say she is sorry.
0: Okay.
2: We have to talk about this.
3: Right. Yeah. The front page of the Mail. The whole story is a bit ridiculous, really. Presidential candidate Catherine Connolly's former assistant, convicted gun criminal Ursula Ní Chuanán, has refused to say sorry for taking part in the attempted armed robbery that resulted in her being sentenced to 6 years in prison. So the Mail is looking for a direct apology for their readership.
0: I wondered about this. And if this was a Sinn Féin candidate, not a cover all left.

0: You line up all people released from prison to apologise to the general public?
1: No. This is a presidential campaign, and a candidate is saying that this woman, she's basing her decision on the fact that this woman is rehabilitated.
0: Yeah.
1: And she pleaded not guilty. She did shorter sentence than she was supposed to, and she's supposed to be rehabilitated, and she won't say, I'm sorry for doing that.
0: So she's not rehabilitated?
1: That's the question. Mm-hmm. That's the question. Maybe she's not. She's unwilling to say, I'm sorry for doing a horrible crime. Maybe
2: and
1: she's not
2: rehabilitated. It comes back again to judgment and Catherine Connolly's judgment, you know? I'd wonder, like, why, you know, like, for example... Also, she was asked the question at one stage in an interview whether she would employ a convicted rapist.
0: She was, yeah.
2: And she had said she'd have to think about that. Mm. And then Heather Humphreys came back and said any woman in the country who would be asked that same question wouldn't have to think for a second. They'd just say no, you know? Because you'd imagine, rehabilitation or not, that there is a risk there. Mm-hmm. You know, for any of those positions, we'll say, you know.
3: Mm-hmm.
2: And imagine, you know, being in Áras an Uachtaráin, you know, and working there. You just don't know. I mean, we never fully know people who have never been in jail,
0: mm-hmm.
2: you know.
1: Yeah, okay.
2: So
1: yeah.
2: People who have been in jail, then I think there's always a risk. And I think for Catherine to even have to think about it. But I do think she does tend to hedge her bets. You know, again, going back to that woman asking her about the, you know, whether or not she represented the banks, she skirts around it. And it does say that, and I think it's in the Independent, I'm not sure is it the Independent or the Times,
1: yeah.
2: that she doesn't give a direct answer.
3: No, she doesn't, because she's a barrister and she's a psychiatrist, which are two...
2: She has been trained like
3: yeah,
2: that.
3: Yeah, trained yes. like that. And they're two very hard nuts to crack
2: yes.
3: under pressure.
2: Yes.
3: Because people like that thrive under pressure.
1: And yes. you know, it depends what kind of voter you are. A lot of people admire that about her, the fact that she can skirt around questions.
3: Yeah.
1: And a lot of people, like me, just see that as, no, you're skirting around questions.
2: Yes.
1: You're basically lying.
2: I mean, prefer a direct answer as well.
1: Yeah, it depends on the type of person. I genuinely have met people down the last 2 weeks who admire the fact that she's able to talk rings around people, even if it's...
3: Yeah. I'm going to ask this question. It's probably a more appropriate question when the election is over, but I'm going to ask it now.
1: Okay.
3: Are we politicising an election of a president who has very little political powers?
1: It's just garbage that it's not political. Of course it's political. Mm. If you're having a vote of the whole country, it's political. If parties are, you know, ring-fencing candidates and acting as filters for candidates, yeah. it's political. It's always been political.
3: But the office of president really is, like, be a representative for Ireland. Here's your script. Go abroad. Do this. Come on back. Go to, you know... Go up to, you know, Croke Park, shake the hands of the rugby players,
1: yeah.
3: sit in your little box and just do the little things that we want you to do.
1: Mm.
3: It's not somebody who can make a decision that's going to affect how we live, like a budget, healthcare, all the other decisions, education that are made by politicians. It's not even a minor political position, I would say to you.
2: You
3: Shane.
2: Are right, Donal. I think you are right there. But the thing is, what you say abroad on those missions is important and can... you know, either make or break relationships with other countries.
3: Mm.
2: I think that's important.
3: Yeah,
2: you know?
3: Well, I said that, I think we said that last week about, like, what she said about Germany
1: okay.
3: and the German war machine.
1: Yes. Yeah.
3: Her thing in Syria, she's certainly shown bad judgment. She's certainly already, people who live in other countries are sitting up taking notice. Whether they forgive her and say, oh, look, that was only all down to the election, it's a fresh start for Catherine Connolly as regards us, we'll forget everything, and that might be her own mindset, I don't know. But
2: the number of things that people are having to forgive are mounting up. While she's very articulate and measured in her responses, what she says sometimes is worrying, well, to me anyway, you know.
1: That's because the argument there, her supporters would say she's a woman of principle, okay? So she lets
2: yes.
1: her principle guide us.
2: Yes.
1: But... you know, sometimes your principles, there's bad principles as well, you know.
3: Mm.
1: Bad people have principles as well. We all have principles.
3: Are we seeing, because you both brought up something, and Darren, I'll ask you to lead on this.
0: Yeah.
3: Would we see a different election if it was two men or one woman and one man? Are we seeing a different approach to it because it's two women?
0: I think so, yeah.
3: In what way do you think?
0: I think Micheál has a lot to answer for here, actually, because he's basically sabotaged the whole thing. His candidate was as weak as could have been. Yeah, a strong male candidate, I think, would have made a difference.
3: In what way?
0: Well, first of all, they wouldn't have got the kind of scrutiny they have been getting. Thus saying that, I don't think Heather Humphreys has got massive amounts of scrutiny. She just put her foot in her mouth at every occasion she could.

0: Yeah, again, it's also the inclusion of Sinn Féin there. So you mentioned, would a Sinn Féin candidate have got the same scrutiny as Catherine Connolly did over this hiring? I think because she invited Sinn Féin into the fold, that she has got this kind of scrutiny over that.
1: Mm.
0: You see that criminality element and they're pouncing on it.
1: Right. Niamh, what do you think? Would it have made a difference if there was, if this was a male, two male contest, or whether there was a male, female? Would it make a difference to how the whole press and the election would have been ran?
2: I kind of don't think so, actually.
1: Why not?
2: Well, I don't see why. Why do you think it would? You know, I think they're both being scrutinised. It's getting dirty, you know. You can't see how it would be different if it was men.
1: Well, I suppose when you look at historically the position of president, and we've had some strong women in there.
2: That's right.
1: As presidency. Mm-hmm. So it's not a case of women haven't proven a really great track record of being a president. But I'm just saying, from the point of view, would the press in general scrutinize it as much, either side, if it was, you know, if there was a different gender balance in the whole election?
0: Do you think a man would have been pulled up over a 20 grand handbag?
2: It might have been a handbag. It might have been something else, you know. I don't know. But of course, Maria Steen isn't on the ballot paper now,
0: no.
2: So that's
1: yes.
2: history.
1: Yeah.
3: She's not on the ballot paper, but she'll be wrote on a lot of ballot papers.
1: Yeah.
2: Said she did that deliberately.
0: Yeah.
2: So...
3: Mm.
1: I don't think we've seen the last of her, or heard the last of her.
2: No. And I hope not.
1: Yeah.
0: I'll just finish on this little quote. The Mail approached on Friday afternoon as she left the community centre in the Meadgailtuk of Rathcarn, where she works. Ní Hionnán declined the opportunity to apologise for her criminal past. Despite receiving her contact details on a business card, she accepted from a reporter, Ní Hionnán chose not to contact us to clarify her response to our questions.
3: In fairness to her, she probably doesn't want to add fuel to the fire of the controversy, so I can understand maybe why she doesn't want to start ringing back journalists or something.
1: And it has been, just to kind of finish up on this, because I think it's worth saying again, and it's been out there, Catherine Connolly, when she was signing this woman into the Dáil Éireann, did it on a day pass, and that circumnavigated the scrutiny that the police would have given this woman. For 60 days she did that, and she did that knowingly, and because she's a barrister, she knows the ins and outs. And she did that knowingly, because she was a barrister, that this was a way around getting you into Dáil. That doesn't sit right with a lot of people, but again, it just depends on where your mindset is and what the country wants going forward.
3: Will we give our predictions, or is that too much?
1: No, let's not give predictions, because we'd be swaying. We would be swaying. And like, people have to go and vote their mind and vote what they think is right way to vote. And I think no matter who you vote for, go out and vote. Don't spoil your vote. Please go out and vote.
3: Yes, absolutely.
1: Because we've seen consequences far too great in this country of people not going voting, and we're all left in one way or another carrying a can that, why are we doing this?
2: And for so many years, women have had no vote, you know, in the past.
1: Yeah.
2: It's just have a say now while you can, I think, you know.
3: Yeah.
1: Niamh, I think we're back to you for your next story.
2: Yeah, I think this is a very sad story. You know, a teenager detained after fatal stabbing. A 17-year-old Somalian boy has been remanded in custody, charged with the murder of Ukrainian youth at a Tuzla residential care unit in North Dublin. And they were both 17 years of age, you know. And it was, they had just come, the Ukrainian boy recently graduated from high school in Kyiv and traveled to Ireland and arrived about 3 days before he was fatally injured, you know, on his own. He was on his own.
0: Yeah.
1: It's an unbelievable story. I don't know. I mean, look, it's Tuzla again. And again, Tuzla have been in the news far too often for not having procedures properly in place, etc., etc. But this, the guy comes from Ukraine to escape a war, like you said. The Somalian guy, for whatever reason, there was some kind of a conflict, and the guy winds up dead, you know.
0: Yeah.
1: Who do you point at the finger there? What circumstances, which very little is known at the moment, but what circumstances within that building, what circumstances and what policies within Tuzla allowed for this to occur?
2: But this is it. We have people coming to this country and they're not really being properly looked after, I think, in some cases.
0: Yeah.
2: You know?
3: Yeah.
1: And how do you mean not properly looked after?
2: Look at that. They weren't, obviously, that wouldn't happen if there was proper supervision.
1: No, it wouldn't. But
2: there was a female worker there. She tried to intervene. Mm-hmm. She was injured herself. She wasn't able to stop them.
1: Yeah. Well, I have to ask the question because I have experience, family experience in this, where a member of my extended family got married to a person from Russia. Mm-hmm. And that person wanted to take citizenship out. And they were interviewed by the Department of Health psychiatrists to see, you know, is this person playing a game? What's going on? And the interview process, like, wasn't... It was about discovering the person and who the person is. And when we have people enter this country, I think that the process needs to be, what's your background? What are both of these kids' background? And go back far into them. I mean, you know, I know there's people, you know, that I know who applied for the Gardaí. And they wanted to know who was your caveman relative kind of thing. It goes back that far, which is hideous. And I just feel that, like, okay, we'll all point the finger at Tulsalan, we'll say it was bad. No, we don't know these people enough. Mm. We don't know these people are still strangers when they come into the country. They're not being vetted enough, young people especially. I wouldn't be sympathetic because they're young people. I would be even more so critical because these young people are going to be introduced to our education system. They're going to be mingling with other young people. Could you imagine if this had happened in a college or if this had happened in a secondary school? It's very, very concerning. So from that point of view, I think it opens up so many questions that will never be answered because we, the public, will never be given the procedure that's used to vet such people before they enter these facilities. And my understanding is this facility wasn't like a jail. Mm-hmm. It wasn't like a detention center. Mm. It was almost like a halfway house
3: kind
1: to get them.
3: Walk-in type thing.
1: Yeah, and to get them ready to go out into society.
3: Well, what I'd like to know is, it's a stabbing. Like, was the person, did they have a knife on them? Was the knife just lying around? Should we be... I was going to say strip searching, should be checking people out like this for weapons when they're going into these buildings. That would be the first thing I'd check out.
1: I'm more into prevention where you can, and I would have been the psychological profile of this particular guy at the time of entering the thing would lead me to be concerned, therefore I would refuse his application, that kind of thing.
0: Do you think there is the same amount of scrutiny that your Russian relative got on unaccompanied minors coming here?
1: No.
0: Yeah, because that's where the problem lies. 12 in the last 10 years have been killed in the care of Tulsalan.
1: Yeah,
0: including one Kieran Dornan who's officially missing.
2: That's right. And so many have gone missing.
0: Yeah.
2: You know.
1: Now, and we don't know whether these kids that are gone missing are because of people that have come into the country or people who are, you know, Indigenous Irish, for the want of a better word,
2: yes,
1: do we?
2: We don't know, no.
1: We don't know what the percentage is. But, I mean, I still say that we need to learn from all those lessons and we need to learn that people that are involved in Tulsalan historically have shown that they have issues because kids go missing, people get stabbed.
3: Like, the problem, when you hear the word Tulsalan, it's just negative straight away, isn't it?
1: Yeah.
3: It's just literally, oh, what happened? Oh, what horrible thing happened this time?
2: And
3: what
2: that's
3: did they
2: what
3: do
2: I mean
3: wrong?
2: About them not being looked after.
1: Mm.
2: Like, I think there needs to be a shake-up of that whole Tulsalan organization.
3: Mm.
2: And, like, it looks to me like they weren't long in the country. Like, definitely the Ukrainian boy who was killed was only in the country 3 days.
1: Yep. Yeah.
2: I don't know about the Somalian boy.
1: Mm.
2: But it's very sad. And also... Just staying on that, there's a story, I think it's in The Independent, that Barry Daly was buried, the man in Donegal in North Cork.
1: That's right.
2: And again, two minors.
1: Yeah.
2: And you'd wonder, like, what is causing all this, you know, crime among teenage boys, you know? Again, it was a violent, I think it was a golf club was involved.
3: Oh, my God.
0: Yeah.
2: You know?
1: Mm.
2: And they were 17. Both of them, those boys.
1: Mm. Yeah. No. I don't know. I wish I did know the answers for it, but I just don't know. I mean, it's unbelievable. It kind of brings back, you know, young assassins and young guys in the States that use guns and shoot. What makes them do it? Because we're not far from that. We use golf clubs instead of a gun. We use a knife instead of a gun. But why? Why did it happen? And why can't we, in general, learn from lessons past when it comes to young people? Either our own young population or population of young people that are coming into the country legally, and when they're in that transition, find out who these people are. Because my questions are, the guy came from Ukraine, why didn't he come with his parents? What parent would leave a 17-year-old son or daughter move to another country, not come here? Why was that 17-year-old in Tuzla? Why wasn't that 17-year-old put with a Ukrainian family who have moved here, a kind of a short-term adoption, if you like, to introduce them and integrate them properly into society?
3: Yeah, well, they might have been on the road today. I was only here 3 days. Maybe this was just...
1: No, but you see, on the road is no good. On the road is no good. It should be part of the arrangements. Should be. It's
3: but before they turn
1: it's
3: up.
1: Typical Irish. We do it half-arsed. Do you know, we say, oh, we'll just do it this way. They'll come into Tuzla first. Why? Why?
2: Because it's not organised. The rest of it is already set up.
1: But what's wrong with a good family who are registered with us? We know everything about them. They're from Ukraine. They speak Ukrainian. They have kids the same age as this lad who's going to school. Put them there. The same with the Somalian. We have lots of Somalians in this country who are already here, settled here. Put them there and let them integrate that way. Up in Tuzla, we have a lot of probably Irish staff.
3: You're talking about kind of fostering situation there, and that brings its own... I mean, you have to check that out as well.
1: Well, you're talking about fostering, you're right, but you're also talking about staying alive and take a balance, which do you want? A better chance of keeping people alive or, you know, put them in a system that's obviously can't cope?
2: But also the numbers coming into the country must be considered. Ireland is a small country and we have taken a lot of... you know, refugees, people looking for asylum. I mean, there isn't a never-ending, we can't have a never-ending number of people coming. I do think they need to consider that.
1: Well, yeah, and that's why I think they've gone, sorry, Shane, that's why I think they've gone lately so kind of driven to show that we've been sending flights of people back. You know, it might have been only 10 or 15, but, like, you know, we are... getting these people, and a lot of them were sex offenders and criminals. I think a lot of them are probably coming out of our jails, to be honest with you, and they're being sent back to their countries of origin and stuff like that, and it's been printed on the papers and it's been spoken about in RTE News. They're very anxious to get the message out there to cool the temperature of the whole conversation that's going around immigrants at the moment.
3: Should we have a cap on asylum seekers in Ireland? Straight question, but I don't understand why it's not even a discussion.
1: I think we should take the Australian model. If you can contribute
3: points.
1: If you can speak English, if you're educated, if you're, you know, depending if you're a hairdresser. I know in Australia they were crying out for hairdressers.
3: That's immigration. Asylum seeking and immigration are two different things.
1: No, I get it. Yeah, asylum seeker like will come from a war torn country.
3: Yeah, like you look the Ukrainians, like it, whether it's a war torn part of Ukraine or not, they're probably going to get conscripted into a war and get their head blown off. That's really why, you know, teenagers are turning up from Ukraine, because they're going to get conscripted.
1: You see, what bothers me about that is, and I met a priest one time in San Francisco, Father Labib, and Father Labib was from the Lebanon, right? And he had seen some gruesome things, and he's there, and he had walked into hospitals to give young men and women last rites, and he'd got abused about God, and, you know, why does your God allow this, and everything else. Okay. And the one thing he said to me, and, like, it was a big Irish population going to this, kids were going to this particular Catholic school, big Irish community there, and he said to me, he said, people should never leave from their own homeland. That's what he said. Now, whether that's good, bad, or indifferent, because we have different cultures, we have different traditions, and we view them as ours and our entitlement to have them. People will come into this country and they want to practice their own cultures, and it's the level of integration. We will accept people who will come to this country, partake in this country, respect our traditions, in line, have their own traditions and their own festivals, and have mutual respect. I've talked to people who've come to this country where in some countries it's acceptable to beat your wife still. It's an acceptable thing. And they have to be told, now that you're in Ireland, you can't beat your wife anymore.
2: And it's fine to tell someone that. But sometimes that's ingrained when they're young.
1: That's what I'm
2: saying.
1: And
2: that's the problem. That's where the problem arises.
1: Yeah.
2: And we worry then about people like that, from coming from that culture.
1: Mm.
2: Will they really, truly change and... you know, respect and treat women as equal, because they don't in other countries, you know, other countries.
1: It goes back donkeys years ago to the Irish going to America. We were known as drinkers. Where do you think the term paddy wagon came from? The States. Mm. Paddy out of his mind, drunk on the streets.
3: Yeah, it's very difficult for a first generation to integrate anyway, regardless of where you're from or who you are.
2: True.
3: It's very difficult, like.
1: I honestly don't think so, because myself being an immigrant for 17 years, I wanted to I wanted to integrate because it was to my benefit to integrate, because I, the more friends I made, the more work I had, the more security I had, the better I felt about it, the more barbecues
3: I had. All right, well, I would say it's easier to it's easier to integrate into a culture when you have similarities such as skin colour, religion and language. Language is a big one. Religion is a big
1: one. I'm not against integration, but I do feel that we need to be, you know, we need to be more selective as regards who and what. And I get it, you know, amnesty for a guy coming from a war-torn country who doesn't have a passport, who doesn't give you an ID, you have no idea whether this guy was building bombs for the terrorists out in that country or what he or she was doing.
3: Okay.
1: You have no idea. All you know, they come from a war-torn country, or sympathies are with them. Ireland went through the famine. We can relate. Come on in.
3: How many Palestinian refugees should Ireland take? Because presumably we're going to have a few.
1: Well, we already have a few coming here to study.
3: We do have a few.
1: Yeah, we already have a few here to study.
3: I mean, where do you draw the line, or should you draw the line?
1: You draw the line when it becomes saturated for everybody who's living in Ireland, be it a citizen or an immigrant who has a passport to live here, including all of them. Where's the saturation point for all of us in this country where services can't be provided, where you know, violence is occurring, X, Y, and Z is happening, education is suffering.
3: Well, this is it. This is the left-right argument all around the Western world. So it's just like, should we blame the government for not providing these services, or should we stop immigrants coming in, or is it too easy to blame immigrants for these broken systems? So this is really the argument. Like, I know what way I come down. I think you should cap, and you should give ourselves a breather, and then bring in more.
1: Mm.
3: I'm not saying don't bring in immigrants or asylum seekers ever again. Just give us a breeder.
1: I think blaming anybody who is integrated into this country, and like I said, who has stayed within the laws of this country and went out like the rest of us and do their 9 to 5 and trying to rear their family and do the best they can, fine with that. They're making a contribution. What? I think anybody that comes into this country under false pretenses, under false pretenses, and becomes part of this country is not genuine. And if they're not genuine because they got in here under false pretenses, they're not going to be genuine citizens of this country.
3: They can't be expected to be.
1: No. How hard is it to get a green card to go into America? It's unbelievable. You have to go up to the US Embassy. There's Marines standing inside the door. You go up to a glass bulletproof window and you meet this American guy up there, and God, he'll give you the fifth. Then you got to get chest x-rays. You've got to get blood tests. You've got to get a family history. Same when you go to Australia. It's, you know, like if you're going to take people in because of war-torn situations, again, you have to assess the amount that we take in versus other countries.
3: I think a lot of the problem with Ireland is we don't want to admit that we're not actually able to look after people. Imagine the trauma experienced by Palestinians and Ukrainian youth, and they would come into a country like this and then face our mental health system, which is a shambles.
1: Yeah,
3: we can't look after them. We can't look after ourselves in terms of mental health.
1: Okay. Yeah.
3: But we're not admitting that.
1: Okay.
3: We just want to...
1: That's a debate right there for a podcast sometime.
3: Yeah.
1: But
3: Let's do this.
1: We'll move on.
3: We got the equipment, damn it.
1: We'll go for... Who am I at as regards a news story? I think it's you, Shane. Yeah.
3: Is this?
1: Come on, yeah.
3: I'll just continue with the same topic. what do I got? I have... Oh, this is... Bit off. It's a former UL, that's University of Limerick, for people who don't know. Former UL boss paid $175,000, has one lecture per week.
1: Brilliant.
3: How do you feel about that?
1: Well, I think, I don't know what springs into your head, Dan.
3: Before we even go.
1: What springs into my head is when UL bought half a housing estate. Do you remember that?
4: Yep.
1: And they spend such big money. So this is no surprise.
3: Okay. For UL. It is a professor, Kirsten May, that's M-E-Y, who quit as president after a row over a housing deal. Also has research and administration duties. So this, the former University of Limerick president, Professor Kirsten May, is back working on campus and lecturing for 3 hours a week while commanding a €175,000 salary. Professor May resigned as president last year after losing the confidence of staff and students over the university's handling of a controversial housing deal. After resigning from the €225,000 a year role, she took on a position as Professor of Visual Culture to see her lecturer once a week for 3 hours, advanced history subject according to UL's timetables. So, what do you think about that?
1: Well, you know, I mean, what can one say about that?
3: What can one say about overpaid lecturers?
1: like, obviously, I think now that they've discovered she's overpaid, she should be made refund what overpayment she was given, and, you know, move on. I mean, again, the question is...
3: Well, I mean, it doesn't really say she's overpaid. It just says this is...
2: she's overpaid. Okay.
3: They're just saying she's just getting this and you should be in uproar.
1: Okay, well then I suppose, okay, I take that back, fair dues. Okay. I take that back. And then I ask the question, why does her boss think that she's worth that money? Because the question should be asked of the person.
2: It's not coming out of his pocket.
1: Well, yeah, I guess, but still, like,
2: it's student's money, you know.
3: Look, in these universities, most lecturers don't get paid in this sort of amount. But when you're a professor, you're seen as, okay, you're a professor. We have to give you a bit extra.
2: That's still
3: it's still off the
0: a bit extra.
1: Yeah, don't you love? Wouldn't you love to be moving in Shane's bank account?
3: Oh yeah,
1: a bit extra.
3: I'll just another little paragraph. Professor May's return has sparked some disquiet among staff at the university, who have raised concerns about lack of accountability over recent controversies at the institution. Some have questioned the fact that she's lecturing for only 3 hours a week, claiming that they would have expected a greater output. But sources said it is not unusual for senior lecturers to have a limited number of teaching hours, especially when transitioning between roles.
1: And there's not saying either that when she's finished her 3 hours lecture, yeah, that she's off doing some research or
3: some
1: other work.
3: Yeah, I was just
1: about
3: to say, so a lot of them will go off and do research, yeah, for writing papers,
1: exactly,
3: especially professors.
1: Yeah, exactly. So there could be that too. I mean, it's... You know, again, perhaps there needs to be a bit more detail in the article, thinking about it now when you say that, you know. I mean, it's just, it is what it is.
3: I think it's more the fact that she had to, you know, step down and then brought back again, which is the kind of, what's going on there?
1: I don't know, but I would say her boss is more accountable than she is. She's accountable too, but her boss, Darren, what do you say?
0: It's a little sensationalist for the Independent, isn't it?
1: Yeah, exactly. Niamh?
2: Well, I think it's just saying she's overpaid, you know?
1: Yeah.
3: Yeah.
1: Fair enough.
2: And most people would consider it as overpaid.
1: Okay.
3: You know? Yeah, it's well, usual, course. Like, yeah, you know, well, we don't want people earning too much money when we don't have any money.
1: Yeah.
2: But we want people earning what they deserve. And like one lecture a week and a little bit extra.
3: 3 hours.
2: You know?
1: Yeah. It's, and again, we're judging it from the information in the article.
2: Exactly.
1: Yeah. That's all we're judging it on. Okay, Darren, we go to you. We're entering into the home straight here, so we'll see what we can come up with.
0: Nice little headline here. House of the Rising Sun. Cost of our new embassy in Tokyo has soared from $23 million to $35 million.
1: Wow.
0: So, yeah. So new Irish embassy and diplomatic outpost in Tokyo, originally projected to cost $23 million. This is familiar, isn't it? Projections not lining up with the final
1: exactly
0: amount.
1: Yep.
0: Yeah, has already racked up a massive $35 million bill for the taxpayer. The Department of Foreign Affairs said its initial estimates were based on outdated construction costs and insisted the project had come in on time and under budget. However, documents obtained under Freedom of Information legislation reveal a much lower cost was put forward when Tokyo's Ireland House was first proposed. So again, they're kind of overshooting, like the W Children's Hospital. They want to build the biggest embassy they can.
1: Mm.
0: It's been ridiculous. It's cost so much more than they were expecting now.
1: Yeah.
0: Trying to play it down. Later on, the article is actually interesting. The rents that they were paying before they decided to permanently build their own residence there. Absolutely insane. Before the opening of Ireland House, the department rented a residence for the Irish ambassador for an eye-watering $485,000 a year.
3: Money everywhere.
1: It's crazy. And, you know, given everything that's going on in this country and around construction, I think part of the budget every year should be a balance sheet printed in a paper to say how much money we spent on bike sheds, security offices, embassies.
0: Yeah.
1: You know, come on, show us the money. Don't be hiding the money away on building expenditure from the government. We should see that balance sheet. After all, we are the ones providing the money to build these places.
0: Uh-huh.
1: So we should be able to see. But we don't in the budget. We'll hear amount of billion awarded to the foreign department, and we don't know what it's been spent on.
3: And did your previous guest say anything about that convention centre?
1: Well, he kind of, you know, in fairness, he did the best he could, remaining apolitical.
3: Is it actually happening at all?
1: You know,
3: or is it?
1: It's gone into committee. It's gone into committee.
3: It's a mirage. It's a dream. Committee. It's gone to committee.
1: There's an expression. There'll be an expression of kind of pre-bid. So there'll be developers asked in the next year from January, February, March to submit a bid would be interested in bidding on the project. Then it's depending on how many developers they get. that they'll release it for a bid, and you know, but look, it's still very, I think it's very tangled, because you have Live Nation still involved in it, and he did say Live Nation had put time in. Live Nation are a very tough American based company. You don't mess with Live Nation. Live Nation have put time in it. Time is money. So if they have a say in it, who knows, Shane? Who knows?
3: Do they know who's going to be the Lord Mayor when this thing is actually built?
1: Well, I don't know. It could be me. You know, it could be me. I don't know. Nobody knows.
3: I don't know. Just on construction, you know, the park, Bishop Lucy Park,
1: I was going to ask him that. I didn't ask him that about the change, the name change and stuff. Okay. I don't know what's going to happen that, but look, it is what it is. And Niamh, story, final story from you, please.
2: Yeah, so just this is kind of might be good news for some people. Tens of thousands eligible to defer their property tax. Okay. So tens of thousands of homeowners are now eligible to defer or partially defer paying the local property tax, the Sunday Independent has confirmed. So new legislation has raised the income thresholds to qualify for postponing payment, potentially until a property is sold or the owner dies. I suppose it's a lot of people received a letter, people who own homes during the week, saying that they now have to have their home revalued so that they can decide what the new property tax is. I think it's four or 5 years is up.
1: Yeah.
2: You know, the last time it was done was in 2021. So, and property has obviously gone up a lot. So that means property tax now is going to be a lot higher.
1: And not alone that, between 2021 and 2025, which is nearly over, so what, 4 years?
3: Yeah.
1: There's houses have been bought for 400,000 and there's been another 100,000 extensions put on them.
3: Uh-huh.
1: And now you're talking about a value of a house of about 600. In some cases, I know houses in suburbs in Cork going for 657 out in Ballintemple, Ballinlock, Blackrock. They're the kind of prices they're commanding for these houses that have had super extensions put on. So wowzers.
2: It's interesting, like Revenue notifies all householders across the country to revalue their homes on November 1st, which actually, we actually got the letter during the week.
1: Yeah.
2: You know, we need to have our home revalued.
1: Mm-hmm.
2: And then the first question from my husband was, who's going to pay for that?
1: What
2: estate agents do you just decide yourself you're going to put a figure on it?
1: Yeah.
2: How do people do it? You know,
4: would there be like a fine for delaying the reevaluation?
2: Oh, sure, there's fines for everything. Mm. But
1: the consequences of something like that would be people would stop getting extensions put on their house or improving their house, because if you put an improvement in your house, what does it do? It increases the value.
3: Yeah.
1: What does it do? Next time you get the house assessed, you're paying even more tax on it.
4: Yeah.
2: Well, the other side of it is some people say there's a crash coming, that we're very near a crash.
1: Wow, you've heard story too.
2: But we've seen it before. I mean, we've seen it creep up during the Celtic Tiger up to 2008.
1: Yeah.
2: And then in 2008, there was that crash and property value went down.
1: That's right.
2: Mm-hmm. And I think we're at the cusp of that now again. And a lot of economists are saying it.
1: Yeah.
2: And like, while now we're valuing it at the top, the peak of the market, and we're stuck with that property tax then for the next 4 years.
1: Yeah, that's right.
2: You know?
1: That's right.
2: Even though the house has gone way down in value over the next, probably.
1: It makes perfect sense, and is a very good point, actually. Yeah, because obviously if there's a crash, your own personal income is going to crash.
3: Mm-hmm. Uh-huh.
1: And like you said, you're being assessed on what the house was valued 4 years
2: ago.
1: That's a very good point, actually.
2: Yeah. Mm. Now, they're painting it as a kind of a good news story, which is a bit like of a joke here, because
3: swinging this one.
2: Yes,
3: go on.
2: Because they're saying that, you know, tens of thousands are eligible to defer it. I mean, great.
1: But it's only deferring.
2: Deferring. And even at that, there are only certain reasons people can, like, it says here, there are 5 grounds for deferring. You know, earning less than the prescribed income threshold, which is, I think, 25,000 up from 18,000.
1: Yeah.
2: You know, people are lucky to own homes, like, you know.
1: And who keeps an eye on this? Is this Revenue Services or
2: Is
1: this?
2: Revenue, yes. Okay. Yeah.
1: So they have the organisation and the experience to make sure that nobody gets away with this.
2: It here that they collected a net $573 million in local property tax last year, of which $46.7 million were arrears, you know? And then I suppose I was thinking, while you were talking about that story, that the Tokyo embassy and how much was spent on that, and I'm comparing that to, they took $46.7 million in arrears. That's where the money's going, to things like that.
4: Yeah.
2: I mean, I suppose I was thinking, just, I know where I'm going back to the other story, what do we need that much, why do we need to invest that much in an embassy in Tokyo? What could possibly warrant spending that amount of money? That's the question that came into my head, because I didn't even realise there was that kind of embassy in Tokyo.
0: But they were arguing there's a massive rent, so this will pay off, but it's going to take 30 years to pay off.
2: But why is that all needed? Like, I mean, is it not just a few people over there, you know?
1: Well, konnichiwa to you for figuring that one out. Fair do you, joining the dots there.
2: Maybe there's something I don't understand.
1: No, you joined the dots there. I was like, God, she's right. Not that I'm surprised you're right, because you're often right, but hey, God, that makes perfect sense.
2: To me, like, it's like, you know, if you're buying little things yourself and you're adding up the bill and then you're adding the income, it's like the money in and money out.
3: Yeah,
2: and
3: we're just taxing the living daylights out of us yet again. Another thing. Oh, an inheritance tax as well.
1: Well, on that note, because I don't know, lads, that we could beat the logic behind that. And it's always good to leave it on a high. And
2: I don't know if it was
1: and,
2: a high.
1: And the reporter of the day goes to Niamh for that. Yeah. That's fabulous. I'll be boasting about that now for days to come. But thank you very much, as always, for listening thanks, lads, for coming in. Great.
3: Yes.
1: And next weekend will be a big weekend, because I'd imagine it's just going to be election, and we'll know who our president is or going to be at that stage, and we'll be able to say things that we can't
3: and we
1: say.
3: We can tell the truth about the candidates next week.
1: Well, we can talk a bit more open about them, that's for sure, without, you know. But I suppose the message from all of us, we took a vote there and we all unanimously agreed, don't spoil your vote, go and vote. Please go and vote, and that'll happen. So that's it, folks. Thanks a million.

to Day on Screen Connections. We're going to be looking at another Hollywood legend that we lost, sadly, during last week. So we're going to be looking at Diane Keaton. So from 1 to 2, we're going to be looking at some music from movies featuring Diane Keaton. And we're going to start way back in the 1970s. And I think if you were to ask anyone, maybe outside of Annie Hall, we'll park that for now, but outside of Annie Hall, what is the most notable film that Diane Keaton took part in? And I think most people would say The Godfather. So I'm going to start with two epic films that Diane Keaton starred in. We're going to have The Godfather Waltz by Nina Rota, and then from her collaboration with Warren Beatty, another epic scale story, Reds, you're going to hear the track Oh, What a Beautiful Doll. So starting with The Godfather Waltz.

You are listening to Screen Connections here on Cork City Community Radio with me, Brenda, and from 1 to 2. Today we're looking at music from films starring Diane Keaton, who sadly passed away last week. We open the show with 1972's The Godfather and The Godfather Waltz, which is composed by Nina Rota. And this film is directed by Francis Ford Coppola and stars Marlon Brando as Vito Corleone, the aging patriarch of a powerful New York crime family, with Al Pacino starring as his son Michael, who is initially reluctant to join the family business but gradually becomes its ruthless leader. And Diane Keaton features in a supporting role, but definitely one that launched her onto the Hollywood stage as Kay, who would become Michael's wife by the end of the film. And the film chronicles the family's struggle for power, betrayal, and legacy within the American mafia, and it is widely regarded as one of the most influential films in cinematic history. Following on from that, and the second and last track in that duo that we heard was Oh You Beautiful Doll, which is a ragtime love song from 1911, which was scored by Nat D. Eyre. And it features on the soundtrack to 1981's Reds, which is directed by and starring Warren Beatty, and is a historical drama that tells the story of American journalist and political activist John Reed, who chronicled the Russian Revolution. And Diane Keaton plays Louise Bryant, his lover and fellow writer, who becomes deeply involved in radical politics and the cultural movements of the time. We also have Jack Nicholson portraying playwright Eugene O'Neill. And the film follows the passionate relationship between all three and Reed's increasing commitment to communism, culminating in his participation in the Soviet cause. And the movie blends narrative with interviews from real-life witnesses, and the film was nominated for and won multiple Academy Awards. I'm going to stick with the Russian theme as we veer into Diane Keaton's collaborations with Woody Allen, a controversial figure in life outside of his filmmaking. Diane Keaton had a very strong working relationship with Woody and personal relationship, and she spoke out very vehemently supporting him against any allegations. Even towards the end of her career, which might have meant that some people maybe didn't look quite so favourably on her legacy with regard to that particular relationship. But there's no doubting the participation in Woody Allen's films cemented her in the mind of cinephiles and moviegoers everywhere. And they collaborated quite frequently. I'm going to take music from first to kick us off, and it's four films that I've decided to pick tracks from because these tracks are quite short. One of their first collaborations was Love and Death in 1975. This was a satirical comedy which stars Woody Allen as Boris Krushenko, a cowardly Russian intellectual who becomes an accidental war hero. And Diane Keaton plays Sonia, his distant cousin and love interest, who entangles him in a plot to assassinate Napoleon. And the film spoofs Russian literature, existentialism, and historical epics through absurd dialogue and visual gags. And it showcases Allen and Keaton's comedic chemistry in one of their earliest collaborations. Has quite a few tone-wise similarities to someone like Mel Brooks, and doesn't quite reflect their subsequent collaborations, but is definitely a film worth checking out if any of that description catches you. So from that, I'm going to take the Prokofiev Scythian Suite, all the soundtrack coming from Prokofiev, and this is from Love and Death.

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New York. I happen to like this town. I like the city air, I like to drink of it. The more I know New York, the more I think of it. I like the sight and the sound.

So you are listening to Screen Connections here on Cork City Community Radio with me, Brenda, and we're looking at Diane Keaton today, and the last couple of tracks were her collaborations with Woody Allen. Before the break, we had Prokofiev's Scythian Suite, which was taken from 1975's Love and Death. And then after the break, a trio of tracks from their collaboration set in New York City. We started with their most famous and critically acclaimed collaboration, which was 1977's Annie Hall. The track you heard there from that soundtrack was Sleepy Lagoon by Tommy Dorsey. The film, directed by Woody Allen, also stars him as a neurotic, as if it was going to be anything else, neurotic New York comedian Alvy Singer, who falls in love with quirky aspiring singer Annie Hall, played by Diane Keaton. The film explores the highs and lows of their relationship through a series of non-linear flashbacks, inner monologues, and surreal moments. Alvy reflects on what went wrong with Annie despite their emotional connection, and the film won 4 Academy Awards, including Best Picture and Best Actress for Keaton. The second then in that New York triple play was from 1979's Manhattan, and the whole musical score is contains purely George Gershwin tracks, and I picked Love is Sweeping the Country to feature for Manhattan. And in this film, Woody Allen stars as Isaac Davis, a middle-aged writer dating a 17-year-old high school student, Tracy, played by Marielle Hemingway. And his romantic life grows more complicated when he falls for Mary, his best friend's mistress, played by Diane Keaton. And set against backdrop of black and white New York City, the film is accompanied by a Gershwin score and explores love, ambition, and self-sabotage, and remains one of Allen's most visually striking and personal works. And our third and final track to round out the collaborations between Diane Keaton and Woody Allen was 1993's Manhattan Murder Mystery. The track was I Happen to Like New York by Cole Porter. This time around, Allen stars as Larry Lipton and Diane Keaton as his wife Carol, who become convinced their neighbour has committed a murder. As Carol investigates, Larry reluctantly gets involved, and their sleuthing escalates into a suspenseful and humorous adventure. We also have co-stars Alan Alda and Angelica Houston, starring as friends who become part of the unravelling case, and the film blends comedy and intrigue with New York charm. So Diane Keaton, sadly, she did pass away on the 11th of October of this year at the age of 79. She was born in California in the United States in 1946, and she was known as one of Hollywood's most enduring and distinctive talents. Her roles and outside of her life on film, she was noted for her intelligence, eccentric charm, and versatility across the decades. So she rose to prominence in the 1970s with her role as Kay Adams in the Godfather trilogy, but it was her performance in Annie Hall that cemented her place in cinematic history and earned her her Academy Award, and redefined the image of a modern romantic heroine. And her collaborations with Woody Allen and later roles in films which we will also be featuring, including Baby Boom, Father of the Bride, and Something's Got to Give, showcase her ability to blend comedic timing with emotional depth. And off-screen, Keaton influenced fashion with her androgynous style, continuing to serve as a role model for portraying mature women with wit, strength, and individuality, and has left an indelible mark on both screen and culture. So we're trying to do our best today to

honor her impact on cinema today. Before we leave the 1970s and her more complicated characters, so to speak, I'm going to feature a track from a film from the 1970s, so 1977, so the same year that she starred as Annie Hall. She starred in a film called Looking for Mr. Goodbar, and from that I have a track by the Commodores called Machine Gun. So this is from 1977's Looking for Mr. Goodbar.

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You are listening to Screen Connections with me, Brenda, here on Cork City Community Radio. We're looking at Diane Keaton today, and just before the break, you heard a track called Machine Gun by Commodores, and this was taken from 1977's Looking for Mr. Goodbar, directed by Richard Brooks. The film stars Diane Keaton as Teresa Dunn, a young school teacher by day who engages in a risky nightlife, including one-night stands and drugs. And struggling with past trauma and societal expectations, Teresa seeks personal freedom and sexual liberation. We also have Tuesday Weld playing her sister Catherine, while Richard Gere plays Tony, one of her dangerous flings. And the story ultimately leads to a harrowing conclusion about vulnerability and self-destruction. So that's where we're going to park the first half, we'll say, of Diane Keaton's career in Hollywood. Complex roles, a lot of nuance, and towards the middle part of her career and into her most recent ventures on screen, she definitely leaned more into romantic comedies and comedies in general, and she had great comedic timing and definitely offered a nice counterpoint to a lot of the other screen comedians. So we're really going to delve into that for the last half of the show, starting with a film from one of her frequent collaborators, which was director Nancy Myers, but this time directed by Nancy Myers' husband Charles Shire. So we've mentioned, I think the second show I ever did was about Nancy Myers, and how before she took up the helm behind the camera, she was most noted for her writing of screenplays and then the films themselves being directed by her husband, Charles Shire. So this was one of their first collaborations in any capacity, and that was 1987's Baby Boom. So from that, we're still kind of sticking with the American jazz standards. For this, I have the track Moonlight in Vermont.

tracks from two films written by Nancy Myers, directed by her then husband Charles Schiller, and starring Diane Keaton. We started with 1987's Baby Boom, which stars Diane Keaton as J.C. Wyatt, a high-powered Manhattan businesswoman whose life is turned upside down when she unexpectedly inherits a baby girl. Forced to choose between her career and motherhood, she relocates to rural Vermont and starts a homemade baby food business. And as she rebuilds her life, she finds both personal and professional fulfillment. And the film is a comedic take on work-life balance and personal transformation. And the track I took from that was Moonlight in Vermont, which is written by John Blackburn and Carol Sussdorf and was first released in 1944. The second track then was the main title from Father of the Bride by Alan Silvestri, again directed by Charles Shire. We have Steve Martin starring as George Banks, a devoted father who spirals into anxiety when his daughter Annie, played by Kimberly Williams, announces her engagement. And Diane Keaton plays Nina Banks, George's supportive wife, who helps him come to terms with their daughter growing up. And the film follows the family's emotional and chaotic journey through wedding planning, and it has become a beloved family comedy and did spawn a successful sequel, imaginatively called Father of the Bride 2. I'm going to talk very briefly about Diane Keaton's Oscars before we play a track from her collaboration with Nancy Myers as a director. And the reason I'm talking about Oscars here is because that film, Something's Got to Give, was her last Academy Award nomination for Best Actress. So in 2003, she was nominated for Something's Got to Give. We'll work backwards this time instead of forwards. In 1996, she received a nomination for Marvin's Room. In 1981, Reds, she was nominated. And in 1977, Annie Hall, a nomination and win. So four nominations and one win. And Something's Got to Give in 2003 saw her restar with her Reds co-star, Jack Nicholson. And from that, I have the track by The Flamingos called I Only Have Eyes For You. So this is from her first, her collaboration with Nancy Myers, with Nancy behind the camera this time, not just writer.

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Before the break there, we had the track I Only Have Eyes For You by The Flamingos, which was taken from 2003's Something's Got To Give, directed by Nancy Myers. We have Jack Nicholson as Harry Sanborn, a wealthy aging bachelor who unexpectedly falls for his much younger girlfriend's mother. Erica Barry, played by Diane Keaton. And Erica is a successful playwright who finds herself drawn to Harry despite his commitment issues. And as their bond deepens, both are forced to confront their emotional walls. And the film is known for its smart dialogue, mature romance, and Keaton's Oscar-nominated performance. And next, we're going to turn to one of my favourite, actually it is my favourite, Diane Keaton film, but it's kind of more of an ensemble, which is her, Bette Midler, and Goldie Hawn in First Wives Club. And the trio perform a rendition of this track at the end of the show, which is, or at the film, at the end of the film, I should say, which is the track You Don't Own Me by Leslie Gore. So I'm going to play the original, but if you want to check out their performance, you can. I'm sure it's on YouTube. The three of them in their white outfits performing this track in a function hall. This is from the First Wives Club.

The track there by Leslie Gore, You Don't Own Me, taken from 1996's The First Wives Club, which is directed by Hugh Wilson and based on the 1992 novel of the same name by Olivia Goldsmith. The film stars Bette Midler, Goldie Hawn and Diane Keaton as three divorcees who seek retribution on their ex-husbands for having left them for younger women. And supporting cast comprises of Stockard Channing, you've also got Sarah Jessica Parker and Maggie Smith putting in a very memorable cameo supporting role as well. So that was You Don't Own Me from the soundtrack to The First Wives Club. Next, I am going to turn to more recent romantic comedies. One that I think did very well in terms of leveraging, we'll say, older stars and up-and-coming stars was the film Morning Glory, which starred Harrison Ford and Diane Keaton as bickering anchors to a morning kind of magazine talk show, and Rachel McAdams stuck in the middle as the producer trying to get the show's ratings up. So from that, I'm going to take the track Same Changes by The Weepies. So this is from the film Morning Glory.

a track called Same Changes, taken from 2010's film Morning Glory, which was directed by Roger Mitchell. Stars Rachel McAdams as Becky Fuller, an ambitious young TV producer who's tasked with reviving a failing morning show. She hires legendary news anchor Mike Pomeroy, played by Harrison Ford, whose resistance to lighthearted segments causes tension with co-host Colleen Peck, played by Diane Keaton. And Becky juggles workplace challenges while navigating a new romance and her career ambition. And the film mixes newsroom drama with lighthearted comedy. And it's a film that leverages Harrison Ford's later reputation as being a bit of a grump, to put it mildly, and uses it to the advantage of the film. So I just got a text from somebody saying, is it worth the outing? It's a very lighthearted fare, but I actually think it makes the most of the talents of the actors involved. And okay, so the last film that I am going to play a track from is one of Diane Keaton's most recent successes. I think this did quite well and garnered enough momentum to get a sequel. And this was 2018's Book Club, which was directed by Bill Holderman and stars a range of incredible actresses. We've got Diane Keaton, Jane Fonda, Candice Bergen, and Mary Steenburgen. And they stars four lifelong friends whose lives are changed after reading 50 Shades of Grey in their monthly book club. And Keaton plays Diane, a recently widowed woman who is encouraged to start dating again. And the film follows each woman as they rediscover romance, independence and self-confidence. And it celebrates friendship, second chances and the idea that it's never too late for new beginnings. So from Book Club, I'm going to play a track which was recorded specifically for the film. It's called Living in the Moment by Catherine McPhee. So that's what we're going to play out with. I hope you enjoyed the whistle stop tour through Diane Keaton's filmography. Next week, we're going to look at a general theme. I'm going to look at films which feature teachers, whether it's primary school teachers, university, high school, secondary school. That's what we're going to look at next week. So thank you so much. I will talk to you next Sunday, and playing out with Living in the Moment by Catherine McPhee.

Well, good evening, everybody. You're very welcome to Monday's Late Drive. Claire Jones here with you up till about 8 o'clock, and I do hope you might be able to stay with me for a little while. Well, unfortunately, Michael couldn't be with us today between 4 and 6, but he'll certainly be back with us next week. And we gave Darren then the day off, but I have to tell you, I missed his traffic advice as I was coming through the city, because by gummy, I hope you're not in a hurry is all I can say, because just I suppose, a lot of traffic on the road. But I didn't come across any accidents, which is good, but it's always just slow going on when you want to get somewhere in a hurry. Let's get going, and I suppose what better way to start than with good old one from Queen. Tonight.

Oh, what a great band they certainly were. Freddie Mercury at his best, and Don't Stop Me Now, of course, ably assisted by the other three members of the band. And I rewatched Bohemian Rhapsody just over the weekend and realised what talent the four of them actually had. You know, John Deacon on bass, just so understated, really. Roger Taylor on drums, and well, he is such a great drummer. And then, of course, Brian May on lead guitar, and incredible guitarist. And then Freddie himself, piano and vocalist. Just what an incredible band they were. So there you go. Well, what's in store for you tonight on this, the 15th of September? Can you believe it? We're halfway through September. I really can't. And just come to 10 past six if you're watching the time. So in store for you is just kind of the usual celebrations of people's birthdays, anniversaries, any special events, anything coming up. And we'll just remember people that have gone before, and some great artists included there as well. We might also have, I've decided that maybe we had the independent candidate, presidential candidate here in the radio station yesterday for an interview with Donal, our chairperson, Catherine Connolly. And she advocated for laughing a little bit more. So I thought, yeah, that's not such a bad idea. So we'll include, a comic song later in the programme. We'll also have our lucky dip and a couple of words from a song to see how you get on, and anything else that might come our way. But Don't Stop Me Now, here's another stopping song. Here's Fleetwood Mac.

Oh, what a great song indeed. Of course, Fleetwood Mac, Christine McVie and Lindsay Buckingham on lead vocals. And Don't Stop Thinking About Tomorrow. Well, our phone number here is 085-124-1616. 085-124-1616. Or you can reach out to us on Facebook at Cork City Community Radio. And our Instagram is Cork City Community Radio. And at Cork City _ radio. But probably the easiest way is straight in here into the studios, 085-124-1616. So you can just, if there's anybody I can play a request for, if you're out walking or making the dinner or you're indeed doing your homework and there's anything you'd like to hear, just give us a shout and we'll do our best to try and play it for you. Well, let's just remember a lady who was born September the 14th back in 83. So if she was with us, it would make her 42 yesterday. We're talking about Amy Winehouse. And of course, she's part of that that club, the 27 club. And, you know, not a great club to belong to. But in her short life, she certainly gave us some great songs. Let's remember Amy Winehouse.

0: 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Please join me and Shilpa on the 24th of May from 12 to 1 on our new show called Namaste Cork, a program designed specially for the Indian community living here in Cork, filled with music, entertainment and news from back home and interviews with the members of our local community.
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2: Well, hopefully you enjoyed a little bit from Amy Winehouse just on her birthday for yesterday. And Rehab, a song written and recorded by herself from her second and only final studio album, Back to Black. It was produced by Mark Ronson and the lyrics, I suppose, are autobiographical and addresses Amy Winehouse's refusal to enter a rehab clinic for alcohol. And the song was released as the lead single from Back to Black in 2006, and it peaked at number 7 in the United Kingdom on the singles charts and number 9 in the United States on the Billboard Hot 100, becoming actually only her only top 10 hit in the US. And I suppose the documentary about her life, it was fairly sad in all fairness, but she's still given us some great music and especially some duets with Tony Bennett. But anyway, that was her own single back to 2006. Hopefully you enjoyed it. Okay, how about a group that I suppose said goodbye to touring earlier in the year? An incredible band led by an incredible musician, and we're talking about, of course, Jeff Wayne.

a group formed all the way back in 1971 in Brom, Birmingham, by Jeff Lynne, Roy Wood, Bev Bevan, Hugh McDowell, Randy Tandy, Richard Tandy, Richard Tandy, and Andy Craig. Lynne and Bevan had previously been together in The Move, and Roy Wood later, after one album, to form Wizard. What a great band they were, with Jeff Lynne taking over as leader. By 1986, ELO were a trio of just Jeff Lynne, Bev Bevan and Richard Tandy. And of course, Jeff Lynne later going on to be a member of the Travelling Wilburys, and produced so many albums for different people, including Roy Orbison and George Harrison, whom he was very good friends with. But what a great all-rounder of an artist he certainly was. Apparently a multi-instrumentalist and could play everything and anything. So Jeff Lynne, and even though they were on their last tour this year, he unfortunately was leaving a taxi and the door slammed in his hand, and he played his last concert with his hand in a sling. So obviously he couldn't play guitar, so that must have been quite traumatic for him. But such great music they have certainly given us, ELO. Okay, well, just a tiny little bit of depressing thought for you. This particular lady, Christina Perry. So she sings a song called A Thousand Years. If you just cross off one of those zeros, you're left with how many days there is to Christmas.

What a fantastic song that certainly is. Was it used in all the Twilight series or movies? I think so anyway. Christina Perry and Thousand Years. And I said, if you take off one of the zeros and change years to days, you have how many days we have left to Christmas. And staying on the theme of years, 500 years from now, they might be singing this song. Pretty much a one-hit wonder for Zager and Evans.

Oh, what a great song. 25-25, pretty much a one-hit wonder for those particular groups, Sager and Evans, but certainly almost, it's such an ominous start to it. You kind of know that something bad is coming along the way. Well, they're nearly there. They've another 500 years to go to get picking our children from the bottom of a test tube. Not so pleasant thought anyway. If you're watching the time, just say it's coming up to 6:30 and you're tuned to Cork City Community Radio, broadcasting to you on 100.5 FM. Couple of words from a song, see how you get on, bringing you all the way back to 1970. It was a great, great hit indeed. Pretty much a one-hit wonder as well, but when you hear a couple of the words, you'll nearly know instantaneously if you start singing it in your head. It's so easy. She ain't got no money. Her clothes are kind of funny. Her hair is kind of wild and free. Now, if you sing that to yourself, you nearly might get it. She ain't got no money. Her clothes are kind of funny. Her hair is kind and wild and free. 1970. I hope that it won't. I hope it won't wreck your head. But what a great song it certainly is. Well, we'll hear that. I'll play it maybe at around 7 o'clock or so. Well, let's just remember Patrick Swayze, whose anniversary it actually is today or yesterday. Now, on one book I have, it says September the 15th, 2009. And here on Mrs. Google, it says September the 14th. He was only 57. And I suppose pretty much we would remember him from that fantastic film, Dirty Dancing. He was a nice character in it and such a great dancer. And he also sang on the soundtrack. And he also received recognition for acting in the drama film The Outsiders. We also remember him for Ghost and Point Break, which he was a baddie in 1991. And Ghost, if you remember, with Whoopi Goldberg, what a great film he was. But he was also recognised for his public image and looks and was named Sexiest Man Alive in 1991. He unfortunately passed away at 57. Let's just remember Patrick Swayze on his anniversary, yesterday or today.

a song that he wrote really pretty much for his wife, Lisa. As he said, she's like the wind, and a great actor he certainly was. But if you've never seen Point Break, it's about a group of surfers and they're stealing and they're robbing and all the rest. But he looks very well in it, I have to tell you, in his togs and all the rest. But he's such a baddie in it, but a great film. And then, of course, Ghost with Whoopi Goldberg. What a marvelous film. And she's just amazing in it. But that particular one, I suppose, is the one that he'll be best known for, Dirty Dancing. And that scene at the end, you know, who, no one puts baby in the corner and all the rest. Well, a big shout out to Robbie Mull, who is a great radio supporter, is all I can say. Was a radio presenter himself for many a long year, and listens to us. So, Rob, thanks a million for your text. As usual, you're great. I'm looking around for the best song I can give you. For the moment, you'll have to do with a little bit of Steeler's Wheel. I'll try and look for something a little bit heavier for you. But in the meantime, enjoy this one from Jerry Rafferty.

featured in the film, of course, Reservoir Dogs and Jerry Rafferty there, Steeler's Wheel and Stuck in the Middle with You. So Rob, hope you're keeping well, hopefully that you're not working too hard, and let me play this one for you, and you can pick up your guitar now and play air guitar for as much as you like. Closer to home, here's a little bit of Thin Lizzy.

Okay, so Rob, hopefully you enjoy those two songs, especially for you, and a little bit of Thin Lizzy there, and some great songs, and you can go to bed happy now that you heard a little bit of rock, I suppose, and a great Thin Lizzy song, Eric Bell there on lead guitar. Okay, the text here is 0851241616, 0851241616. If there's anything I can play for you between this and 8 o'clock, just send me in a text, and if I have it, I'll do my best to play it for you. Let me just tell you about some of the Cork City Partnership Community Education courses that are starting this autumn. Here we are now in the middle of the autumn already, and you're probably thinking to yourself, oh, I should do something maybe, and maybe I should take up something new, no matter what it is. And actually, I was rooting around in the attic the other day, I was trying to find something, and I came across a tin whistle, and I said, okay, maybe I'll take up the tin whistle. And I could remember the which I think probably everybody learned in school, so it's there in my head to maybe take it up. And of course, there's so much talk about people taking Irish up again, so that's also in my head as well. Now, whether I do anything about it is another thing, but I'll let you know as weeks go by. But anyway, here, if you're passing by Farnree Community Centre, you can pick up a brochure, or else just go online or email info@partnershipcork.ie. Email info@partnershipcork.ie, and they have a telephone number here as well, and loads of things that you just might like to do. There's courses in Churchfield and Gronabrohar and Knocknaheeny and Blackpool, in the Glen, Ballyvolan, Mayfield, Blackpool, Toker, Mahon, and the South City Centre, and then Ballincollig and Tower. And just let me tell you about some of the things. I'm not going to obviously call them out to you because there's so many, but there's introduction to smartphones, there's sewing and sewing machine skills, digital photography, Christmas flower arranging, introducing to paintings, drawing, relaxation, mindfulness, nice things that you might like to do. There's home cooking and baking in Knocknaheeny community buildings on a Friday, starting on the 3rd of October. So is there a website to look at? I'd say if you just Google Cork City Partnership Community Education courses, they probably will all come up for you. And I think they're all free. Courses are all free, and most of them are held during the day. So have a look, see, and something might just tickle your fancy. What have I lined up for you next? I'm not sure. Okay, a lucky dip. See how we get on with this, and can you figure out who's singing this? Oh, I think it's Barbra Streisand.

two great ladies together, Barbara Streisand, a little help from Celine Dion. Hopefully you enjoy that Tell Him lovely song this hour of the evening. You know, I think September, sometimes it's all, we just take stock of our lives and we might even reminisce a little bit.

Well, a band all the way from Oz called the Little River Band, and a great song called Reminiscing. And certainly in September we look back, but we also, you can't forget to look forward as well. Well, I thought with all the children and hopefully students settled into school now, we might have one or two kind of school-related songs. And what better way than to be able to play Ella Fitzgerald and a song called I Could Write the Book.

Really, Ella could sing the phone book, but what an incredible song from the musical Pal Joey, and written by Richard Rodgers and Lionel Hart back in 1956, which is nearly 70 years ago. I could write a book. And staying with our books, let's go to Peter Gabriel.

originally written by a group called the Magnetic Fields, but that they're, of course, possibly the version that's best known, Peter Gabriel and the Book of Love. What a lovely song it is. And the Magnetic Fields released it back in 1999. So just a couple of songs about school and I suppose the importance of reading, and sometimes you're just in the mood for it and sometimes you're just not. We had a book for the summer to read for the book club, and I've about a week to get through it. Now I've just put it off. I've started it four times. I don't know, maybe during the summer it's hard to read books that you have to read. You're off reading thrillers and chick lit and all the rest, but I've a week to get there, so say a quick inspiration for me, that I'll get the inspiration. Okay, a couple of words, see how you get on with that song. 1970, she ain't got no money, her clothes are kind of funny, her hair is kind and wild and free. She ain't got no money, her clothes are kind of funny, her hair is kind of wild and free. Okay, a little short song for a little laugh this hour of the evening. Now, normally Marilyn Monroe would be the lady that would be singing it for us, but here a shorter version by the lady by the name of Julie London. So our little funny slot this hour of the evening, although I'm not sure how funny it is, but here it is from the film Gentlemen Prefer Blondes. Here's Diamonds Are a Girl's Best Friend.

Oh, for sure. Diamonds are a girl's best friend. Well, let's just remember a lovely lady no longer with us would have been born on the 19th of September and passed away at a very, very early age. She was such a marvellous, marvellous singer. We're talking about, of course, Mama Cass Elliott.

There she goes, a lady born on the 19th of September back in 1941. Passed away, unfortunately, July 29th. 1974 in London, but a beautiful singer she was, born Ellen Naomi Cohen, and just what a beautiful singer, and responsible for putting, well, for introducing Crosby and Stills to Graham Nash, and they went on to, over the years, on all their albums, a little acknowledgement to Mama Cass Elliot in a corner, or a thank you, or a little just inscription to her. So if you're a Crosby, Stills, Nash and fan, Crosby, Stills and Nash fan, maybe have a look at some of your albums and see dedicated to Mama Cass or whatever. But a super singer she certainly was. Okay, a couple of those words. How did you get on? 1970. She ain't got no money. Her clothes are kind of funny. Her hair is kind of wild and free. If you said this song, well, then you are dead right.

Well, yeah, pretty much a one-hit wonder for Edison Lighthouse, but a lead vocalist there, a gentleman by the name of Tony Burrows, who also went on then to sing on other one-hit wonders like White Plains, My Baby Loves Loving, just to mention one or two. But a great singer, great band, and Love Grows Where My Rosemary Goes. They were a couple of words from a song. So if you got them correct, give yourself a pat on the back. Unfortunately, it's all for naught, but except for the knowledge that you got it correct. Well, this coming Friday night, which is the 19th, of course, of September, is Culture Night. And what it says here about it says, when September rolls around and the nights begin to draw in, Culture Night is one thing to really look forward to. This annual celebration of

makers, the Cork YMCA. So things seem to start from about maybe 4 o'clock onwards and finish around 10. The best thing for you to do, the best thing for you to do is go onto the website www.corkcity.ie/culture night. Corkcity.ie/culture night for the most up-to-date information. You'll also find information at Cork City Arts on Facebook and Twitter, and also Instagram at Culture Night Cork City, at Culture Night dot Cork City. So much things going on, like things like the Quake songs from the Quaker House, UCC. There's walking tours of UCCs. There's two walks at 6 o'clock. And it says two walks, 6 o'clock and 10:30. I'm not sure about that. Then there's Waterstone, Conall Creedon and Jerry Murphy from 5 until 6. And then UCC Clock Tower, UCC Department of Music, Sundays Well Road. So live performances from 7 until 9. There's stuff on in Tramore Valley Park. Just so much. So if you're out and about, or even just have a wander around the city, and I'm sure you'll hit upon something, you'll enjoy it. And of course, all the libraries open all evening just to promote Culture Night. So if you're involved in it, I hope all goes well, and I hope that you have a great, great night indeed. Okay, I think this is another lucky dip. Oh, it gives us Neil Young.

0: Hi, my name is Farhana Sheikh. Please join me and Shilpa on the 24th of May from 12 to 1 on our new show called Namaste Cork, a program designed specially for the Indian community living here in Cork, filled with music, entertainment and news from back home and interviews with the members of our local community.
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3: You might recognise Norman's voice. Well, Norman will be with you from 8 tonight until 10 with his Music of the Night show, and he was out and about all weekend at the Sounds from a Safe Harbour, so no doubt he'll be regaling you with stories for the whole night and making you feel bad that you didn't go to anything. But we look forward to seeing him in a little while, in less than a half an hour, and no doubt he'll be playing some of the artists that he went to see out and about over the weekend. So Norman, before you come in, we hope that you had a great time. Now, we'll give you 5 minutes to talk about it, and that's it, then you have to move on to something else. But I'm only joking, and hope that you had a great time yourself. Okay, so we look forward to seeing you in a few minutes time. Let's just remember Jim Croce as we head towards his anniversary on the 20th of September. He was only 30 when he passed away, and they had just taken off on the evening of September the 20th during Jim Croce's Life and Times tour, which had been scheduled for 45 dates. And the day before his single, I Got a Name, was released, Jim Croce and five others were killed when their chartered Beechcraft crashed shortly just after takeoff. So we think of him, and I suppose the great artist that he was, and also the potential that he could have given us more songs. But still, in his very short lifetime, he gave us songs like I Have to Say I Love You in a Song, Time in a Bottle, Bad Bad Leroy Brown, and this one that was just about to be released before he passed away. Jim Croce, I Got a Name.

just remembering Jim Croce on his anniversary. And as we're in our kind of anniversary slot and remembering people, this gentleman, September the 13th, 2023, he was 87, but by gum, he was some singer. Roger Whittaker.

and unlikely number one at the top of the charts back in the 1970s. Roger Whittaker, just as we pass his anniversary, September the 13th, passed away, 2023. He was 87. He was a great age. But what a beautiful singer, beautiful whistler he was, just a great musician all around. And lived for some time, originally from Kenya, and then made his way across the water to England and Wales and studied there, and had his own TV show, beautiful singer, and then retired, I think, in Leitrim, lived in Leitrim for some time. But there he goes, one of his great, great hits, The Last Farewell. Okay, couples of saying, see how you get on. So how about tickety-boo, in good order, are all right. And the phrase, now somewhat dated, goes back to at least the 1930s and maybe an elaboration of that's the ticket, which alludes to a custom among 19th century charities of issuing tickets to the needy that could be exchanged for soup, clothing, coal and the like. So tickety-boo, we might try and bring it back. And then Wilco, kind of military jargon here now for I will comply, denoting acceptance of a message received by radio or telephone. Wilco. Wilco out normally is what you hear. And the phrase became familiar from its use by the RAF in the Second World War. So our two words for tonight, Wilco and tickety-boo. So there you go. And then, of course, the other one that you'd always hear on radio communications in war films would be Roger, Roger out. And in radio communications, a term meaning message received and understood. And in the NATO alphabet, OR, I think, stands for Roger, Roger. Like A is Alpha, B is Bravo, C is Charlie, D is Delta, E is Echo. I think I'll stop right there while I'm ahead of the posse, but R stands for Roger. So there you go. Okay, where to next? This gentleman, you may not be too familiar with his name. His name is J.D. Southerer, and we're just into his first anniversary, September the 17th, 2024, just last year. But let me just tell you about some of the names that he either wrote or co-wrote. New Kid in Town, Best of My Love, Heartache Tonight, Victim of Love, James Dean, Duelling Dalton, The Sad Cafe, You Never Cry Like a Lover, How Long, released in 2007 by the Eagles. He and Don Henley wrote The Heart of the Matter on Don Henley's album. And what an incredible artist. He walked out for a little while, well, for a good while, with Linda Ronstadt, and also responsible for choosing and arranging songs for her. But let's just go back to 1981 with his song with James Taylor. Oh, you're going to love it. You're going to love it.

Just heading towards J.D. Sutherer's anniversary, September the 17th, just last year he passed away, though that being one of the big songs that he recorded with James Taylor, co-wrote with James Taylor, and some of the other songs that he wrote for the Eagles, Best of My Love, Heartache Tonight, Victim of Love, New Kid in Town, and really what an incredible talent he certainly was. Wrote songs also with Jackson Browne. There seemed to be a good lot of them, good buddies together back in the 70s, and wrote so many songs together. So we just remember him. Well, this lady, she's announced her farewell tour, and by gum, she has been such a great ambassador for music, for Irish music, for female singers. We are talking about, of course, Mary Black. So I'm just looking to see, what would I play? Okay, let's go with this one. Let's go with this great song, a Jimmy McCarthy song, and No Frontier. So Mary Black, we wish you well in your retirement. I'm sure you won't be sitting at home doing the knitting. You'll be out maybe supporting your son, or indeed duetting with many other people, but you won't be taking life easy. I'm sure there's no doubt about that. Anyway, Mary Black.

Oh, really, what a great ambassador, great singer, great musician that she certainly is. I'm sure she'd be coming to the Opera House and well worth a visit if you have never seen her on her farewell tour, Mary Black. Just come to 10 to 8 if you're watching the time, and Norm will be with us very soon and take you through until 10 tonight. So we look forward to listening to his great music and, of course, his great stories over the weekend from the Sounds from a Safe Harbour. Well, remember last week we were playing kind of different versions of songs. See, can you figure out who's singing this fantastic song? But figure out who's singing it.

Okay, how'd you get on? Yeah, did you get it right? If you said A Gentleman That Sings, Please Release Me in the Last Waltz. If you said Engelbert, well, you got it right, singing that great Glen Campbell song, Engelbert Humperdinck. Okay, let's head towards our sayings for the week. So for today, Monday the 15th, it just says, anger is one letter from danger. A bit of a word of warning there. Tomorrow, Tuesday the 16th, being happy is a way of being wise. Wednesday the 17th, which is Wednesday, it just says, mind your money. Yay, how true is that? Thursday the 18th, buy less, choose well. That certainly is good. Friday the 19th, keep your affairs in order. So don't forget, it's culture night. So even if you stroll into town, you're bound to hit upon something that's happening from about 4 o'clock in the city. And then Saturday, it says, their business is none of your business, so mind your own. And there's a new moon on Sunday the 21st, and it just says, love is a privilege, not a right. One more lucky dip. Oh, here's one from Clifford T. Ward.

0: 11. You'll have me, Natalie, and
1: me, Victoria,
0: for our show, The People Effect,
1: where we're shining a light on everyday champions making a local impact.
2: Well, that's about it from me tonight. I hope you enjoyed some of the programme, at least some of the music. You're not going to love everything. And, you know, as the saying goes, you can please some of the people some of the time, but not all the people all of the time. But anyway, hopefully that enjoyed some of the music. Don't go away, because Norman is here and he'll take you through on from 8 until 10 tonight. Have a great week, and I look forward to being back with you next Monday night between the hours of 6 and 8. And if you go out for culture night, I hope you have a great night and stay safe. Bye-bye now.

0: Good evening, sports fans, and welcome to Cork City Community Radio 100.5 FM. I'm Johnny O'Connor, and I'm joined, as always, by Seamus O'Connor, no relation.
1: Thank God.
0: Today, we'll be discussing sport for the next hour with you, so it'll be...
1: Johnny, do you not...
0: First of all...
1: I know you said sport fan there, like, but yeah. You're not going to do the whole jingle as well, you know, yeah. I said.
0: Well, I just want to thank Dave.
1: 100.5 FM?
0: I already said that to our listening.
1: Oh, right, okay.
0: One of the many times
1: you've heard that. That's a prick.
0: I'd like to thank Dave. That was a very interesting. That was a really good
1: great show,
0: rock show, and
1: yeah. Water Boys at the end made it.
0: We've given him some homework for next week.
1: Some of the after conversations, if our listeners could hear them about musical education.
0: But as our listeners would guess, I'm right anyway.
1: Well, purely because you were born in 1870, so you do know all the catalogue from when they used to chime you instead of drums, and all the way up till today. So anyway, listeners. That was a busy week. That was a busy day yesterday. It all kicked off around 12 o'clock yesterday afternoon in the GAA sense here in Cork, anyway.
0: Yeah, it was very strange.
1: Very strange.
0: Yeah. First of all, Pat Ryan hasn't resigned. He just hasn't taken up the offer of a new contract that he said was offered to him on Friday, which is not what we were told, that the county board had offered him, and he was going on holidays. He was going to think about it and come
1: back.
0: That's
1: right.
0: He released his statement.
1: He said he'd wait till Monday, but he said his mind had made it up, which is fair enough.
0: I know.
1: He's entitled to that.
0: Yeah, but he released his statement via SARS, which is unusual in itself. And then it took 10.5 hours for the county board to issue a statement to thank him for his service. Now, I know people are on holidays and everything, but still, I found the whole episode a bit strange.
1: Yeah, it just lacked an element of coordination, and a lack of respect. Look, We will go into it as to the rights and wrongs in relation to Pat, both his 3 years and his tenure plus this decision. First of all, he's a very good guy, he's an honourable guy, and I think he deserved coordination in relation to that anyway, or at least the statement. County board would have,
0: did he catch the county board on the hop by releasing two SARS?
1: Probably. Like, it's the first time that I suppose from a PR training perspective, what you do in that instance is, as the PRO, and don't forget, we are we're talking GAA side now, not professionals, so this is
0: county board is different now.
1: So, but hang on now, you've got Kevin O'Donovan there as full-time, and you have a staff, and then they link in with the PRO, who generally does run the social media, the press
0: releases. Well, there's more than one.
1: There is more than one, I guess.
0: Yeah.
1: But you take the point.
0: There's
1: an element of teamwork going on here. So, I mean, I've no doubt that the current County Board PRO would have been when Pat was informed of what was on the table, there would have been two forms of statements that would have been prepped and ready to go. They would have been ran through the executive. To be blunt, and then they'd be ready to go, and all that has to be done is either Kevin O'Donovan or the chairman, Pat Horgan, would have given the go-ahead, and the statement would be out within an hour or two.
0: Yeah.
1: Now, the reality is the fact that it took 10.5, 11 hours, that meant there was no statement, or they had no clue whatsoever this was coming out on the SARS website, and then the delay would have been trying to get enough of the executive, whoever that would be, to okay the statement to go, because it's not like if I was PRO of Cork, I can't just write a statement and send it out, Johnny. I know the intricacies within the Cork County Board in particular would be larger than most other county boards. So there was an obvious delay, which shows a breakdown of communication somewhere. Now, was it done on purpose by Pat? I mean, the reality was too that the various media outlets, including here in Cork, got their interviews yesterday evening, which would have meant, again, you know, his phone would have been busy if he only released at 11 o'clock or 12 o'clock through the SARS website. Been very hard to get John Fogarty from the papers, our own local guys, plus Marty Morrissey. It sounds like Marty Morrissey's interview was done in face to face, so there would have been an element of coordination needed there. I'm sure people were tipped off, which would be be the norm. And again, this isn't where I'm not saying that there's anything scrupulous in this. I'm just saying that this is how it works.
0: Yeah.
1: So the fact that, let's say, the media would have been tipped off before the county board would have been tipped off, because it's quite obvious from what happened there, the county board weren't tipped off. Or it wasn't aware that the statement was coming out yesterday morning, would show something. What that is, I'm not sure.
0: Yeah, like, to me, what I can't get over, like, I get that the county board obviously knew before the statement out that it was going that he was going to say no, mm-hmm. or if they didn't, then it's bad form.
1: And I don't know.
0: Yeah, it's bad form on Pat Ryan's behalf, mm-hmm. and we have to assume that that could possibly happen.
1: It's a possibility,
0: too.
1: Yeah.
0: I don't get why they didn't have two statements ready, regardless.
1: Yeah, I agree.
0: That to me is
1: it's poor. Yeah.
0: That's really bad. Like Christy O'Connor today in his article is saying that there was trouble that. He was told to change his backroom team and he wouldn't do it.
1: Yeah, look, I assume this will come out in the wash. The reality is, Johnny, that, you know, when there was all this talk about rows at halftime during the All-Ireland and afterwards and all that, neither of us bought into that.
0: No.
1: So I want to be clear on that for our listeners. Yeah. We didn't. We did a laugh and a joke about it, but we didn't. Whereas this is slightly different. And it pertains to his decision as well. To your point, like, it was widely known, and I think it was loosely said around the time that John Cleary was initially when Pat Horgan initially went to the papers about 4 weeks ago, he said that John Cleary was getting 1 year and that we've spoken to Pat Ryan and he's gone off on his holidays. Right then, obviously there was a ratification of the football manager John Cleary. I'm going to say the last county board meeting, Johnny, and he was ratified with a 2 year. So what has gone on since? I mean, Pat Ryan just in his interview today, and do you know what annoyed me, Johnny, with the interviews? They were quite soft.
0: Yeah.
1: I thought the questioning, and again, this is no disrespect to Pat. He owes nothing to Cork GAA at this point, right? Mm-hmm. And that's to be clear. I mean, the man has won a series of titles at minor 20s. And as he said, out of the last 10 years, he's had an inter-county team 8 years of that. And considering he's had issues with his health and obviously his personal life in the last 6 months has been quite devastating. I mean, he owes Cork GAA nothing. But, you know, we wouldn't be doing our job if we didn't discuss this. I mean, again, it doesn't, you know, if there is a breakdown there, it needs to be called, like, this is why, you know, these things need to be called out at the end of the day. Yeah. There's a huge amount of people here in Cork who give their time to the GAA and trying to develop players, and it's no good if we're only getting half the story, realistically, you know.
0: And I think the media in this as well, every single outlet that I've seen have called it a shock. It's not a shock at all.
1: No, there's no shock. It happened was a shock.
0: Oh, yeah, but it's not a shock he's not taking it. I was mildly surprised that he was getting offered it so quickly, to be quite honest with you, because, as you said, he's 8 years there. He's too long with the players. Mm-hmm. I mean, like, if we look at, we've reviewed this year. Like,
1: we have, yeah.
0: There were 12 points up against Clare. They got hammered by Limerick. They got hammered by Tipperary. They only played 7 games.
1: Yeah.
0: You know, there was, and to be honest with you, whatever goodwill Pat Ryan might have had going into next year, it would have been very easily turned. If there was a couple of bad defeats in the league, it would have really...
1: Johnny, we have to remember, this management team was, their backs were against the wall. After their first year, the people weren't happy, realistically. Mm. In the second year, the first game was against Waterford down in Walsh Park, where they lost. And if you remember, Damien Cahillan started fullback, was sent off. They started... the forwards team, like, Brian Hayes didn't start that day.
0: Yeah.
1: Hoggy was taken off, and so was
0: they made 6 changes then, which because they won was great, but looked like panic if
1: it did. And then move on then to the Limerick game, they won it with Hoggy got a penalty and so forth. If they didn't win that night against Limerick, I would say Pat Ryan and his management team were finished that night.
0: Yeah,
1: okay,
0: they would have had to be.
1: So so we. It would be short-sighted if we only reviewed the last this year, which was a great year in one sense. I mean, what's the definition of success? Progression. So there was an element of progression this year because they did win the league, they didn't win the Munster. But I suppose if we are going to really, if this is Cork and we are Cork, not winning the All-Ireland final 2 years in a row means that it wasn't a good year.
0: Yeah, I don't know, is it even regression? Because like last year, it was so close. It was a puck of a ball. It was a pull of a jersey. Do you know what I mean?
1: They should have learned and had enough venom in them from losing that to get through.
0: But instead, it was actually a worse All-Ireland, and you can, like, really bad final defeats back.
1: See, Pat Ryan should have been asked, right? We haven't discussed the All-Ireland final defeat with you, Pat. So let's talk about what went on for that 12 minutes when your selectors, 6 minutes into the second half, your selectors and you stood in a circle on the sideline in front of everyone and nothing happened.
0: Yeah.
1: What were you talking about at that time? Like, this is my point, is that there's a lot of unanswered questions, not necessarily with this halftime rubbish which came from...
0: I know. That's not...
1: That came from WhatsApp.
0: Yeah.
1: I'm talking about what actually happened for the mentality of the players who were up at 6 points to capitulate to such a degree, and it's not right just to blame a sending off, because there's plenty of teams that have sending it off.
0: And
1: actually up to that point the tide was turned. Now he did say something with the Marty Morrissey interview where he said, look, it's very hard to turn the tide and all this. If you believe that, if that's the excuse, that's a poor excuse.
0: Yeah,
1: that is a very poor excuse. I'm sorry, no, but what effort was made to turn the tide? Because there was none.
0: Yeah,
1: there was none. Like,
0: yeah, well, you can't turn, like, and what bugs me, like, some of the things he got away with in his interview with Fogarty, like, about Downey not taking him up, like, bringing up the halftime row, which is nonsense, but like, they didn't take him off because he was on a yellow card, and they've left him on a yellow card before, but you paid the price for it. You have to acknowledge that, that leaving him on, that was a big mistake. Like, he's not acknowledging the mistakes.
1: He didn't. There's no discussion around why he was Rob Downey left as the sweeper when Mark Coleman has done it in the past far more successfully. And it doesn't. You know, this is what I mean by a soft interview. Like, there's a lot of questions to be answered about that All Ireland final.
0: Yeah.
1: And at the end of the day, you know, you have to shoulder that as the manager. You know, in success, you'll have no problem talking about every minute by minute.
0: And all your secrets.
1: And look at Liam Cahill and all. You know, look at the praise he's getting now. And like, he's gone through his rough patches and fair play on the day. But you take my point. I just feel it's been very, and now that he's finished, you know, and look, he deserves the kudos and the credit in relation to being a decent guy and a sporting guy. You know, that's not in question.
0: No.
1: Okay, we move on from that. But I mean, like, is there, his issue was the one that he's resting his hat on is that he's been asked to stay on for a 3-year term fully. Okay, yeah. And I mean, you know, and I know that. Just because if he really wanted to do it, he could have done it for a year and see how it goes. I think that's not the excuse that could be given, but maybe he's just clutching at straws for an excuse. It's obvious he doesn't want to do it, and that's okay too.
0: Oh,
1: that's
0: yeah, fair. No,
1: and I don't dispute that.
0: Yeah.
1: Whether he was the right person for the job is another thing.
0: Of course. But that's where my worry about the county board picking him. I mean,
1: did the county board, did they start doing things that would make it unpalatable for Pat rather than for not bringing him back? Did the 3-year thing was obviously going to be an itch. And the second thing is, to your point, there probably was discussions around changing his backroom team.
0: Yeah.
1: So maybe they've made it unpalatable rather than being honest and saying, we feel, thanks, Pat, we're going to look.
0: Well, you never know what the county board. No, I honestly wouldn't have asked him to come back. Absolutely no way.
1: Okay.
0: Because it was too much. Like, people forget how bad it was in the All-Ireland final last year, putting on Jack O'Connor as your first sub. I mean, it was lost on the line last year. They talk about it.
1: The Clare game was lost on the line.
0: Yeah, they got lucky with the referee.
1: Yeah,
0: Lucky with the referee, but they also got lucky that they had someone to blame.
1: Mm-hmm.
0: You know, with the last minute pull of the jersey and stuff like that happens in every game, and, you know. So, and this year, to me, they swept under the carpet the 16-point hammering by Limerick, and the All-Ireland final one is the same. There's no review of it. There's no talk about it. There's no analysis of it. There's no, you know, how did this happen? Tipperary are brilliant, absolutely. But this is a Tipperary they hammered twice already this year.
1: Yeah.
0: You know, so let's
1: quite double figures.
0: Yeah. Like, this is Tipperary who were looking to beat Clare. You know, it's not, like, this isn't Limerick in their pomp or Kilkenny in their pomp.
1: No, I agree totally.
0: It's a very good Tipperary team. That's it. Like, it's a good Tipperary team. That'd be a very good Tipperary team. But yeah, it's like, look, good luck to him and everything, and hope his health and everything stays.
1: And I mean, we do wish him all the best, and I mean, it must be said, it's not all negative either. He has brought through certain players. I mean, you only look at Brian Hayes, the Downey brothers, the Blarney boys, centre forward.
0: Yeah, but then there's a lot of players I can tell you about that aren't.
1: Yeah, well, that's what the current championship is showing up. And I mean, the first round, I know Watergrass Hill with the group we were in, but the first match was Blarney versus Braid Rovers, and the two Roaches that night did wreck.
0: Outstanding. And you fellas from Dungourney.
1: Yeah.
0: We knew these fellas last year, like.
1: Yeah.
0: And the year before. It's the problem I had with it, Pat, is he came up with these under-20s and he's sticking with them the whole way, you know? So, like, he had said he's 8 years with county teams, but he's 8 years with the same players.
1: Yeah.
0: You need someone in there to come in. And I think at the end of the show, we'll come back to this because I think we should discuss who we think should take it over.
1: That'd be a good thing.
0: Yeah, I have one interesting...
1: And actually, the one question I would ask Pat Ryan, if I got the chance, was why did he take off the guy who scored 3 points in the first half?
0: A goal and 3 points. Oh, no,
1: you're talking about Shane Barrett.
0: Oh, yeah, sorry, Dermot Healy, you're talking
1: about. Dermot Healy,
0: Who was 22.
1: Yeah.
0: And could run for Ireland.
1: Uh-huh.
0: Mm-hmm.
1: And was winning ball.
0: Yeah. Maybe.
1: Anyway.
0: Not from Sarah's, I suppose. We'll move on and we'll take a short break now. And not commercial, because we're not like the other radio stations.
1: Yes.
0: So see you shortly.

0: Would you like to be a member of our vibrant and enthusiastic team? Or do you have a comment or question? Get in touch via our contact page on cr.ie.
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2: 100.5.
1: Yeah, don't want to be giving your rivals any free.
2: No.
1: Yeah.
2: What rivals? We're the champions.
1: That's it. That's it. A good day for Ireland, Seamus, in the Women's World Cup.
2: In
1: for
2: the rugby. So we were talking about this last week and we previewed it and we said that, you know, the Japan, so this was the big one to win because you'd assume they'd have a good shot at winning against Spain, and they'll have difficulty in they will have difficulty in surmounting the Everest that is New Zealand in the last game. However, if they won this one, it will guarantee them a quarter final, and it'll also guarantee safe passage into the future. Don't forget, 8 years ago Ireland did not make the World Cup. And four years ago, they didn't make the World Cup. So this is progress in its own right. And we also said that the backs would probably, if they got all the backs on the field, they'd probably, you know, do a good bit of damage to the Japanese. And to be honest, that's Evie Higgins and Babyan Parsons in particular, with Dana O'Brien kicking the scores. That's what came to fruition. Now, Ireland had the power up front. Their back row, Johnny, has been decimated. I mean, Wafer, who's their best player, you know, she's injured. Not Anita Wafer, I apologise. You know who I mean. Mm-hmm. And, they will have those players come back in over the next few days and next few weeks. And actually having their full pack for the first time together against New Zealand mightn't be a bad thing, because they won't have, New Zealand won't have had an opportunity to analyse the Irish pack, and particularly Wafer, who they haven't actually seen in reality yet, and she is some player. And maybe, you know, these things have a way of working themselves out, and I mean, to unleash her like a coil against New Zealand for 60 minutes mightn't be a bad thing. But look, that's maybe going too far in the future, I suppose. Looking at yesterday's game against Japan, the Japanese, you know, what they're short of in spies.
1: Not yesterday, this morning.
2: What did I say?
1: You said yesterday.
2: Well, at least you're listening to me anyway. Well, this morning.
1: Yes.
2: You know what? They had a few entries into the 5 metre line, and I suppose goal line defence is a big thing to show character for in rugby in particular. First of all, the Japanese do lack a bit of power, but geez, they go so low to the ground, they're very hard to stop. But the Irish team, more often than not, were able to stop them, which for me was a good sign, because again, in the past, up until the last Six Nations, it was a big weakness for the, if you got on the goal line for any of the women's against Ireland in the women's game, it was a guaranteed score. And Japan had to break out some very intricate moves to get in over the line. They had to go wide, which is fair enough. Yeah. And they've always had the capability to do that. They're very athletic. I was very impressed by the pack. I was very impressed by the backs again in particular, and they just showed it like it was, I think Buchanan, the coach, you know, called it sublime at times, and it was. Mm. It was like they have very talented backs, the Irish team. They're as good as anyone that's there. But then I suppose if you watch the English team playing the US on the opening night,
1: gravy.
2: My goodness. And I mean, the US aren't a bad team in any way, shape, or form, and have big athletes, like, you know.
1: What impressed me today is like the women, they had to win today. Win today, they didn't mess it up, have excuses. They went about their business, they did it, they comfortably had the 4 point, even the bonus point by halftime.
2: Like,
1: everything was business like done, everything. They will beat Spain, didn't hammer them, because Spain just, even though I know Spain didn't, it was because of Spain and Ireland qualified the last time, but it's not going to happen this time. Then they have to play the All Blacks, who they've already beaten this year. Granted, it was a friendly. But if Ireland lose, they're more likely playing France in their quarterfinal. France didn't look that impressive.
2: No, I'd rather play France than England anyway.
1: in a quarterfinal, to be France or South Africa or who's that?
2: No.
1: Italy. Right, so like South Africa aren't great in women's.
2: Mm-hmm.
1: Italy are okay, but Ireland are better than them.
2: Mm-hmm.
1: So like, you want to win it. You want to win the group.
2: If they beat New Zealand, they have a great shot at getting to the semi-finals.
1: Like the thing, and even if they don't, they can beat France.
2: Yeah.
1: Like, France aren't in great place. The problem with New Zealand is New Zealand are a World Cup team.
2: Yeah.
1: They are a World Cup team.
2: They're a World Cup nation.
1: Yeah, yeah. So like, they're there. So even worst case scenario, they're playing France. They should be beating France. So they what they've done now is they've ensured they're going to do the bare minimum, get to the quarter final.
2: Yeah.
1: So now they have to move the step on. I have to say, a very

0: have to say that there's money well spent on that, yeah, on this crew. Well, I just, the backs are very impressive. Like Aoife Wafers, who was trying, yeah, to think of Aoife. Like if she comes into that, mm-hmm, Darth Award, etc. Like, you know, yeah, that's a strong team. Like, yeah,
1: well, like what I liked about them is that it was professional. They did the job. What was great to see was the crowds that were there.
0: Yeah.
1: And huge Irish crowds, but there's huge crowds today. Like in fairness,
0: across all the games.
1: Like if England win the World Cup, I'd be happy for them, to be honest with you, because this is going to be the best World Cup in women's ever.
0: Yep.
1: They've got it out there. They sold out the final, 85,000 before the nation.
0: Before it's ever, yeah.
1: They're going to have close to full houses every match there. There's close to full house anyway, you know, which is brilliant. It's going to be, I suppose, an unreal experience for a lot of players from a lot of countries who would never have experienced anything like this, yep, with these crowds. But the English have really lifted it up. Now they're set to fail, you know, because so much pressure. Yeah, but they don't look like the main either.
0: No, it's an interesting storyline for England. And I mean, just the skill set they have. Their fullback scored it. Well, she didn't score a try. She set up a try there, yeah, against her, where she kind of backheeled the ball over her head to kind of, yeah, keep it in play and all that. Yeah. Look, I just think for anyone who has a bit of time over the next few weeks, watch the women's games. They are of high quality. They are, okay, they are lopsided at this time in the group stages, but you know, there's a development phase here that needs to come into women's rugby, which, you know, in the way Ireland of 3 years ago or 2 years ago had no professional players unless you played in England, half the countries who are playing in this are in that boat, so you need to consider that. But I mean, you know, just the quality that's on show from some of the players, particularly from England and France and New Zealand, and you know, Ireland isn't too far behind there either, Johnny, at this point. It's, yeah, well worth, and we need to get behind the girls because, you know, it's a World Cup that's only across the water.
1: Yeah.
0: And hopefully any of our listeners who are over in England working or immigrated will go and support them, because they're well worth
1: the crowd there. Like, yeah, they're going to get the crowd. To be fair to her, and this is what they need to do well, because this is this is as close you'll ever get to another home.
0: Yeah, it is. Yeah,
1: you know, like,
0: yeah, and they know it.
1: Yeah, I know. And listening to them, they're really in tune and really focused.
0: Yeah, just like I like the coaching. You can tell, particularly in rugby, like teams that are well coached, and they just look great today against Japan. Yeah. And hopefully, it's not a false dawn. Yeah. As you said, this was a big, like, ultimately, this was their World Cup final in, yeah, one sense.
1: Yeah.
0: And they achieved it. And
1: it was
0: it.
1: Also Japan's, which is the thing for me.
0: Yeah,
1: is
0: exactly.
1: That
0: Japan this had, wasn't a gimme.
1: You know, no, Japan had this. This was they were looking at for the last, correct, 6 months. So, and Ireland just, no, this is how we do it.
0: And with the players to come back into that team.
1: Yeah, so they'll beat Spain, see how good New Zealand. But then their next one then is France, yeah, if they don't beat New Zealand. Like, no, like, it's a good future. I just, you know, the difference, you don't stress about them. The women won't let you down.
0: No, they don't. Yeah. They broke the hoodoo a long time ago, 2014 in particular. Yeah. And pity if we could have that.
1: Well, I heard Miller on the radio, and she's still, the thing that's in her head is that they came fourth there, and that's terrible.
0: I know, yeah. Says, you know, it all.
1: But that's the psychology of it. Like, she won a Grand Slam, but yeah, no, it's not came fourth, no. That's
0: Berland?
1: It. Yeah, absolutely. Berland. Like, you know, she could kind of cope with losing the semi-final to the All Blacks, but not losing the third, fourth players off to France. Yeah. Do you know, that kind of really, yeah, you know. So, no, she's 11 years, 11 years later, you could still hear.
0: She's still playing, you know, club rugby.
1: Yeah.
0: Yeah.
1: She's different class.
0: Isn't she?
1: So.
0: Best thing to come out of Portlaoise. She's from Portlaoise, just saying. So you know.
1: Well, I guess that. Yeah. Thanks very much.
0: Yeah, yeah.
1: So anyway, just...
0: Other than the road to Cork.
1: Yes.
0: Yeah, yeah.
1: And why is Portlaoise spelled...
0: Go on, yeah.
1: Just as a side for...
0: Just for our listeners.
1: The sign.
0: I'm going to fall asleep at
1: Portlaoise,
0: this point.
1: If you're going to Portlaoise, you'd see the sign. It says Portlaoise, and then underneath it, Portlaoise. Why is that?
0: I have no idea.
1: Because Portlaoise is an Irish name. It's one of the few signs in the whole country where...
0: There's no difference between the Irish and English. Yeah.
1: Yes.
0: Okay. There it wasn't anglicised.
1: No.
0: There you go. That's a big word for you now, Johnny, at half six on a Sunday evening. Anglicised.
1: And I thought that was an important bit of information.
0: It totally was, yeah. You've woken me up especially. Go on. You have some scores to read out important.
1: Going on today, last night and today, Argentina beat the All Blacks 29-23. Argentina secured their first ever home win over the All Blacks.
0: Is it their first ever at home? Yeah. As in Argentina? Or
1: in Argentina, yeah.
0: Wow.
1: Ending a 40-year wait with a dramatic 29-23 victory.
0: You know what? There's no shock anymore when Argentina beat New Zealand.
1: Oh, no, no. And
0: that's gone, like.
1: Yeah.

0: fairness to any news reports, the New Zealanders says no, they deserved it. Yeah. Like New Zealand had 40% of possessions. So
1: they're not going to win it. Yeah.
0: New Zealand led early, but Argentina capitalised on penalties and disciplinary lapses. Yeah, there was 3 yellow cards at different stages to the All Blacks. So imagine Dipper actually refereed.
1: God. So that's
0: what
1: happened.
0: We could only hope that'll happen to Kerry someday. South Africa beat Australia. They bounced back 30-22. Not what people expected.
1: I mean, to briefly touch on that one, there was a dodgy call when the game was in the melting pot, and it was quite obvious that there was a South African trying to poach the ball.
0: Yeah.
1: But he had the Australian guy around the neck. Literally, it was a choke tackle. So your man couldn't even release the ball. He was trying to fight off the hand around his neck, which is fair enough.
0: Yeah.
1: And that should have been a penalty to Australia, which, if kicked, would have put them a point up, but it turned into a kick.
0: But they did miss one as well.
1: They did, yeah.
0: Yeah, so.
1: No, but I mean, in fairness to Australia, it shows they're not a flash in the pan.
0: No,
1: like,
0: and I think they were all expecting,
1: the big backlash.
0: Yeah, it didn't happen. So, in fairness, it's
1: kudos. So is George Schmidt a good coach again?
0: No, I just have to. Somebody just read now that he never really.
1: Oh, this is going to annoy me, is it? Yeah.
0: These results have disrupted the world ranking order. South Africa's win pushed him ahead of Ireland into second place, but Ireland, who are idle, look likely to replay in the world number one ranking, have vacated earlier due to shifting dynamics.
1: Right. Who cares?
0: No, but how could you reclaim it? You're not even doing that.
1: That happened this time last year. Ireland were second after beating South Africa, and then because of whatever games. The last time New Zealand beat South Africa, which was, we'll say, this time last year, New Zealand beating South Africa, that put Ireland back at number one. Like, it just shows the whole thing doesn't work. Like,
0: yeah, it's nonsense.
1: No, it's total rubbish.
0: Yeah, and just in passing, Fulham are winning 1-0 against Man United.
1: Yeah, Bruno Fernandes missed a penalty. Everyone is talking about it just because he hit it over the bar, but it wasn't that high. They were saying, Heathrow has had to ground all his planes because the ball in the air, and you're like, it wasn't that bad.
0: And in the American football, just before we go,
1: Chris Waddles was way worse.
0: Yeah,
1: well, back in the day.
0: In the American football, Iowa State,
1: your favorite game,
0: edged Kansas State in the US college football. It was 24-21.
1: Johnny, go on, give a breakdown on that one, since you low. Someday, Patrick, we're going to talk about American football just to really crack up Johnny. I mean, like, he thinks golf is a waste of a good walk. Wait till you hear him going on about American football and the franchises. Yeah. Super Bowl, baby.
0: We will
1: actually have a whole segment on American football, because there's four guys, three who are homegrown former GA players who are signed to clubs, plus one who, there's actually two Irish guys in one with Green Bay, the punter, but he grew up here and left when he was 8. We're going to have a whole segment, Patrick, whole segment.
0: Yeah,
1: right?
0: we should get Ron Nogaro in. He can tell you about his time going for San Diego.
1: No, it wasn't San Diego Chargers. No, it was the Dolphins. They wanted him. Totally wanted him. Yeah. All right, anyway, on that note.
0: Yeah, just a quick break. Back in a second.

0: Welcome back to Cork, Sporting Cork and Cork City Community Radio 100.5 FM. So, I suppose the Ryder Cup is coming up, Seamus.
1: And, we love golf on this show, in fairness.
0: Yeah, like the well, I suppose we can go through. I have the...
1: Well, McIlroy is in, and I suppose today was the last day for you could... garner enough points to get on the team, so Shane Lowry is in trouble there, and I suppose we're looking for
0: the automatic qualifiers are McIlroy, Fleetwood. I always think of Fleetwood. Robert McIntyre, who's interesting, which I suppose he's a golfer, it says it, you know. Justin Rose, Tyrrell Hatton, plus the final spot which went to Ramos Højgaard overtaking Shane Lowry. So the captain's picks likely to include John Rahm, Victor Hovland, Ludvig Hedberg, Sepp Strack, Matt Fitzgerald, and possibly others.
1: Rahm is definitely going to happen.
0: Now, Lowry mightn't get there at all.
1: No, but I'd say he will because of his team. If you look at the overall team capacity, himself and Rory. No, points-wise, they don't do that well. No, but
0: they're all talk, like. It's, you know, I'd like to see them in action to do the, you know...
1: You're very fiery tonight, Johnny, aren't you?
0: I don't like
1: Lowry. Is there anybody that you do like?
0: I don't like Lowry. Never liked him.
1: What did he do wrong? Right, this is far more interesting than the Ryder Cup. What did Shane Lowry do? A laptop has just been closed. Here we go. Ladies and gentlemen, Johnny's off.
0: No, he was...
1: Ding, ding.
0: He was very poor to the survivors of Grenville Tower.
1: Right.
0: Because they're one of their big sponsors, Kingspan.
1: Right.
0: And his sponsor was Kingspan, and he didn't go away from
1: as in Ulster's pitch
0: and Breffni Park. And but he was asked repeatedly by them to
1: drop the
0: and he wouldn't do it, and he never even replied to a letter from them.
1: Okay.
0: And he dropped Kingspan after the inquiry, but everybody knew what was involved. He was asked, and he didn't even have the decency to. Yeah, so that's the reason why.
1: How did you know all this? Poor old Shane Lowry.
0: And don't get me, Leona Maguire never dropped him.
1: No.
0: But golfers have a different sense of morality to the rest of us.
1: Well, as the Live Tour shows.
0: As Donald Trump shows.
1: Sports wash.
0: Donald Trump.
1: No, what I would say with Lowry is he is very true to his roots in the sense that, like, even there with the Offaly jersey recently. He wears it regularly.
0: Yeah, but he was asked to do something for people who had been involved in a horrific fire where their relatives died. He didn't do it. So he can wave the Offaly flag as much as he likes.
1: Okay.
0: No, honestly,
1: ding,
0: I think...
1: Ding, are you done? Right.
0: So the Team USA, the automatic qualifiers, Scotty Scheffler, Xander Sheffield, JJ Spahn, Russell Henley, Harris English, and Bryson DeChambeau.
1: To that point, the GAA have a massive... issue on their hands with Allianz.
0: Oh, we do? We'll come into that later on?
1: Uh-huh.
0: Oh, don't worry.
1: Whoa.
0: Don't worry.
1: Donal, our station manager, we need you to come into this show this evening. Yeah. We won't talk sport at all. We'll talk international politics.
0: Yeah. So, the captain gets to pick six for America, which is mad. So, Justin Thomas, Colin Moragi, Patrick Cantlan, and others in contention.
1: Well, the interesting thing is the current, this year's captain for the Team USA... was seventh. So the last time there was the Ryder Cup, he came in seventh. So you'd think now that whoever comes seventh, surely to God, would be one of the captain's pick, and he wasn't. Mm. And again, if you watch the Netflix documentary, there's a kind of a click within the US golfers, and his face doesn't fit, for want of a better phrase. So it's interesting now that he's the captain.
0: Yeah.
1: It'd be interesting to see who he picks.
0: Yeah. Well, Donald Trump is their big supporter, and he's going to attend the first day, like, so.
1: Yeah, I know. Yeah.
0: But anyway, they're saying potential fireworks between Rory McIlroy and Bryson DeChambeau.
1: That's a bit of rubbish. They get on fine. It's if you remember at the last Ryder Cup, Scotty Scheffler, who's world number one, his caddy and Rory McIlroy had a big row, and it did go into the locker room. Like, it was quite a... It was a genuine, vivacious row.
0: Oh, I know that, but I've seen better fights.
1: No, it was never... I never said there was a fight. It was a row. It was a lot of giving out. But again, bear in mind, golf.
0: Seen better rows under 14s, you know.
1: We shouldn't, Johnny. No, you're going to trigger me, like, because there shouldn't be any rows at under 14.
0: Here's the ball, mister.
1: Yeah, no, there shouldn't be any rows at 14s.
0: But No, I mean, I thought that was so staged anyway, most of it.
1: I don't think so, no. That was genuine enough. That was heat of the moment. And don't forget, back then as well, Rory was under pressure because he had this thing over his head of the, you know, he hadn't won a major in 10 years, blah, blah. He was carrying the whole European team. They hadn't won for three tournaments. So, no, it was good. I think it's a brilliant thing to watch for 3 or 4 days.
0: I do enjoy it.
1: The highlights are probably better. And I mean, to be honest, the last day is amazing. It's fierce.
0: Well, it depends.
1: As long as there's a reasonable gap between the teams.
0: Yeah, like if one is winning too much.
1: Yeah,
0: the other.
1: If it's like the last time it was in America 4 years ago, it'll be a snore fest. But if it was like, excuse me, if it was like the one that just went. And don't forget, in 2 years' time, the Ryder Cup will be here in Ireland in Adair. It's not in Adair Manor Golf Course, you see, because that's the public golf course.
0: Yeah.
1: We'll call it the J.P. McManus Adair Manor course.
0: Yeah. And it's on the 26th, 28th September, so you've plenty of time.
1: Yeah.
0: It's a month away now. But it's, yeah, so it's that's a long time. I suppose they need that time, laid in time to just to make their picks and to have their team settled, I suppose, before they do play it. But no, it's yeah, I do enjoy the Ryder Cup and the Masters and that, but other than that, it's what's the point?
1: It's a waste of a good walk. Go on, sit.
0: It's a waste of my time. My time is valuable, you know? Yeah, so...
1: In other sporting news, I'm sure we'll belt into something else you really love, like Formula One or something, will we?
0: Well, we can go do the soccer results.
1: We'll do soccer. Far more interesting. The old Premiership.
0: Premier League.
1: I know, yeah.
0: Premiership's gone about 15 years.
1: Actually 16, but anyway.
0: Yeah. So West Ham lost to Chelsea 5-1 on Friday. That was hilarious.
1: West Ham, look.
0: They went up 1-0.
1: West Ham. Could we do a segment on them? Like, they're the next big club. Like, they've such a fan base. They have a massive stadium.
0: We used to have a very loyal listener for West Ham.
1: Do we?
0: It was very loyal for years and years.
1: Yeah.
0: I've heard from him a while.
1: I wonder why. Yeah. But it's like, even budgetarily, like, they have good backing. They should be able to. And they had, like, they won a European competition 2 years ago. 3 years ago, 2023, wasn't it?
0: Yeah.
1: What's going on? Like,
0: but the grass is always greener for them.
1: Yeah.
0: Obviously, another manager that's, you know, David Moyes
1: did a
0: good
1: great job.
0: Yeah, I believe he wasn't good enough for them.
1: And look what he's doing with Everton now, all of a sudden.
0: No, that's why I think they're hilarious, though. Yeah. Speaking of hilarious clubs, Spurs beat Man City 2-0
1: away
0: in the Etihad, and that was
1: when we talk of flakety flakes. Yeah,
0: yeah. Well, I think they're in big trouble, Man City. Well, relatively big trouble. But I like Spurs, but I just they can actually defend now.
1: See, Levy is an interesting character, and I know he's a Marmite, right? Mm. But I mean, you have to. I wouldn't be a fan, to be honest. I've seen him. He did a couple of interviews over the summer for the first time in a long time. And I just like his philosophy. I mean, look at the stadium they've created and so on and so forth. Now, no doubt, there's an influence there. So there's an American backer there who obviously owns the Indianapolis Colts, which has, you know, given huge financial levity there. But... He does run a good club though, Johnny. You know, he's very stringent on his wages.
0: No, I mean, there's
1: and
0: like,
1: support.
0: Yeah, it's yeah, yeah, like
1: they're the only model. They're the only club that aren't in debt.
0: Yeah, yeah. No, I'm not. I just think Spurs. It's not even
1: down
0: that
1: to
0: Spurs do Spursy things.
1: Like. They do, but just for anyone who doesn't know, if you go to their stadium on a day, they don't sell any alcohol bar the alcohol they brew themselves.
0: Mm-hmm.
1: Do you know that? Which is not that I'd be buying alcohol at a match, but you take the point though. Mm. Clever stuff like that, you know.
0: Yeah, well, that's not necessarily clever.
1: Promoting alcohol. Here we go. Johnny?
0: No. People might buy it because it might be rubbish.
1: No, it's nice by all accounts.
0: No, but that depends on your taste. You know what I mean? Like, it literally might stop people that might have been buying other beer there.
1: Yeah.
0: You know, to not buy anything.
1: But if it's such a niche idea, it's great. Just the idea.
0: Oh, yeah,
1: no,
0: it's an idea.
1: Will you grant me that, Johnny?
0: You know, the idea is, in theory, it can be fine, but it doesn't mean it's like... But, I don't know, in the Premier League, is it like in the cheap seats or in Scotland that you have to be in a certain level that you can have alcohol?
1: Oh.
0: You have to afford
1: Never
0: a certain price
1: before,
0: of a ticket. Yeah. Same in the UK. That's when I was over.
1: And there's no alcohol inside in Croke Park.
0: There is. There's bars, but you're not allowed to bring them into the stadium, into the seats.
1: Right. It's only the premium levels, though, is it?
0: No, nobody's allowed to bring it into the seat.
1: Grant. Okay.
0: No, not even. Nobody is allowed to bring any alcohol into any seat in Croke Park.
1: So you have to be in the bowels of it for
0: you're just, you're, like if yeah. you're in the corporate section, you stay in the corporate section bar. If you're yeah. in the premium section, you stay in there. Once you come out, you're not allowed.
1: Actually, that's what we should try to do the next time Cork are in All Ireland final. We'll try and get premium to level seats so that we can at least have a few drinks afterwards to get over, you know, the lack of we are not Cork.
0: But you can
1: have
0: drinks anywhere. We just yeah. can't have them in the
1: it wouldn't be the same. The old Premier seats, like
0: yeah,
1: Premiership seats.
0: And the least of our worries.
1: Go on, finish off the scores there.
0: Bournemouth and Wolves. Bournemouth beat Wolves 1-0. Brentford, a great win for Andrews, Keith Andrews, the Irish manager.
1: Yeah, his first win.
0: And what's his name? Kevin Keller kept a clean sheet for his first match, or for his second match, but first clean sheet for him. Burnley beat Sunderland 2-0. Fairy tale bust fairly quick. I wonder if Netflix doing a documentary on Sunderland.
1: It's actually, I see it in Sunderland.
0: Yeah, well, that was the original one.
1: Disney is the.
0: The Sunderland was the good one.
1: Sunderland till I die.
0: I have to admit,
1: that's a brilliant show.
0: I enjoyed that.
1: Yeah.
0: Bar the last one, which is kind of a waste of time. I kind of ran out of
1: that. Was when the new owner came in. Yeah.
0: Arsenal beat Leeds 5-0. Arsenal looking good. Crystal Palace drew with Nottingham Forest 1-1 today. Everton beat Brighton 2-0. And currently, it's full time. Man United drew 1-1 with Fulham. And of course, being Man United, they didn't score. It was an own goal from Mounts to tie that game.
1: Grand.
0: And interesting enough, although it's actually still being played, I think. But interesting enough, then Barcelona came around from, speaking of Man United, Rashford was playing for Barcelona last night. They went 2-0 mm-hmm. down the first half. They took him off and they won 3-2.
1: So that's odd.
0: Yeah.
1: So on that note, we'll take our last quick jingle and quick break there, and we'll be back after this.

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2: 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We give you some results from the locals, from the local GA scene. It was a football weekend this weekend. So in the Cork Premier Football Championship, you had Mallow playing Newcestown, and Newcestown won that one, 19 points to 113. And you had Valley Rovers playing Castlehaven, and Castlehaven won that, 222 to 112. So that table then leaves, it looks like Castlehaven on top with 4 points, Newcestown with four, Mallow with zero, and Valley Rovers with zero. That means Castlehaven and Newcestown qualify out of that group, and they'll be meeting next just to decide the winner. Then the next group, you had Clonakilty and Carrigaline. So Clonakilty 113, Carrigaline 313. Big win for Carrigaline. And the Bears beat Carbery Rangers 110 to 11 points. So that leaves Carrigaline on top with 4 points, St. Finn Bears with four, Gabriel Rangers with four, and over zero, and Clonakilty with zero. So that's them true. So Carrigaline and St. Finbar's are true to the next round. In the last group, Nemo Rangers played Douglas, and they beat them 115 to 107. Ballincollig drew with St. Michael's, 111 to 14 points. That leaves the group as Nemo Rangers on top with four, Douglas with two, Ballincollig and St. Michael's each with 1 point.
3: Yeah.
2: So that's interesting there. And I give you the junior A.
3: The football has been of good quality as well, Johnny.
2: Yeah. Well, yeah. The intermediate A action now, sorry, just give you that. That's just from last night. No, it has been, like, it is like the new rules. So the Cork Senior A. Newmarket 118, Airogue 19 points, and Kanturk beat Kilchannock 313 to 28. So that leaves it as Kanturk on top they all have 2 points. Kanturk have two, Airogue have two, Kilchannock have two, Newmarket have two. And a real group of debt there. In group two, Fermoy played Kilnamatra, and Kilnamatra won by 120 to 110. And you had Knocknagree beat Clyde Rovers 317 to 214. So Kilnamatra on top with 3 points, at level with Knocknagree on three. Clyde have two, and Fermoy have zero. And then in the final group in that section, Donaghy's played Ballyhale na Gaeilge. There was 114 to 214. O'Donovan Rossa 113 to Bishop Sounds 213. So Bishopstown are on top with four, Ballinagerta with three, Donovan Rossa with one, and Donaghy's with zero. So that's the Cork Senior A. And we leave the Premier Football away. I was at that last night. The only thing I'd say is Sean O'Donoghue playing for Inniscarra is incredible.
3: He's some footballer.
2: Oh, he's some footballer. Like you, Captain Cork, to win the Munster Under 21.
3: He's built to be a footballer.
2: He built, and he's playing full forward. And he's really, you know, he's a class act, I have to say. So moving on from that, briefly for the last few minutes, we can discuss possible options for the Cork Hurley manager.
3: Johnny O'Connor.
2: Yeah, well, you know, I don't have the time.
3: Put your money where your mouth is, Johnny.
2: Realistically,
3: Ben O'Connor is the only option that I see. I know Noel Furlong has been mentioned, but...
2: And Don Logue,
3: and etc. No, look, I think
2: I'm not gone on Ben yet.
3: I think Noel Furlong does a status required or a name or an intercounty status, and not that that means everything.
2: No,
3: but I don't feel there's enough there. He's just at this time.
2: Yeah,
3: I'd like to see more of what he can do.
2: What about Don Logue then? He has the name.
3: He has the name, but does he have the coaching pedigree behind him? Can he make a call on the? You see, we've no experience of Donal Logue making a call on a sideline.
2: We do. He was quite minor manager.
3: I know that.
2: Yeah.
3: And were you happy with that time?
2: Not particularly, no.
3: No, I wasn't.
2: No, but
3: either.
2: At the same time, I'm not happy with this time either. Do you know?
3: Yeah. It's what's nearly more important for me is who is the backroom team.
2: Yeah.
3: And I mean, we discussed last week the football backroom team with Kevin Walsh brought in from Galway to help with the football side of it. And I wasn't too sure if I saw a huge improvement in the actual quality of the footballers. Like in the hurling side of it, you'd have to say that the standard of the hurlers, hurling is good, and they're blocking and they're scoring. It's what's necessary here is, will there be a continuity with the S&C stuff anyway? Because obviously, for the listeners' benefit, there's a guy called Aidan O'Connell from Carrigaline who came from Munster Rugby as a full-time S&C supervisor or person for all the intercounty teams. So there'll be continuity there regardless of that. But
2: you see, the issue with that I have is that's a very handy excuse for a manager not to move on players.
3: No, I don't agree. So one of the biggest issues is when you change a coach with a player is that you bring in a different S&C. So
2: yeah,
3: that's where injuries are caused. No,
2: I get that. No, but yeah. I get why some fellas aren't picked is because they're not at the same rate. Or it's easy to sway a manager, you know, like so-and-so is in position for the last 3 years. He's got S&C done for the last 3 years.
3: But I don't agree. You see, I mean,
2: I have to say, fella, by all means, if he's good enough, yeah, absolutely.
3: Like when you talk about high performance, and like you have to remember what these guys are doing. Okay, so there's a guy called Paul McGurn. If anybody is ever bored, look him up. He's a half forward for Fermanagh. He's one of the only intercounty GAA players that does a vlog, right? And he'll do like they played Wexford in the
2: Tarleton Cup.
3: Thank you. They played Wexford when Dublin played Armagh in the round robin in Croke Park. The game before that was Wexford and Fermanagh. Now, if you see what this guy does, and all of them are doing it in relation to preparation, food wise, measuring his food, he had one of these chambers in his house. You know the
2: cryogenic?
3: No, not cryogenic. The one where you
2: the ice temperature or
3: no, the air oxygen.
2: Oh yeah,
3: it'll come to me. I'm just saying that where they're at now, they're like racehorses. And if you bring in a different S&C guy every couple of years who trains them, he might get them the same level of fitness. But if he doesn't do it the same way consistently, that's where you get the tissue injuries and so forth. So I think that has been a good thing for Cork. You can't say at any stage that any team from Cork in the last 2 years have been run out of it fitness-wise. I would say anyway, and I'd stand on that one. So that's not an excuse. But there is definitely... It was the same with Kingston and his backroom team before Pat Ryan. For 6 or 7 years, you could go back further. There has been a difficulty with Cork making hard calls on the line and changing tactics through the middle of games. And this year, as I said, on a simple thing, in the first half against Tipperary, when Tipperary were cleaning ball up, going down one side, and they had a sweeper who was standing in the same place, and he did wreck. Meanwhile, the equivalent sweeper, the free man for Cork, should I say, was the wrong man to let free. That kind of stuff. That's what's frustrating both teams, this inconsistency on the line. It's the same with the footballers in some degree, because whatever goes on in the training field is not coming out on the games because they're doing some mad things. And like other footballing teams, the new rules in inter-county football, it should have suited this current crop, but it didn't. So you'd have to discuss what's going on there with the management. And it's the same with the hurlers now, right? So for me, it's nearly more interesting to see whoever gets it, who do they bring as their selectors. I mean, it could be argued that Noah Farlong may not be the best guy for getting a team fit, but he, by all accounts, he's very strong on the sideline. He's very good with selecting teams and so forth. Maybe bring in somebody like him, like he has been with the 20s, so why not bring in somebody like him to maybe run the sideline in conjunction with Ben O'Connor, do you know what I mean? And maybe that's what needs to happen. Maybe so the third person whose name is being mentioned is Johnny Crowley, who, but again, that's a Sarah's guy. You know, he trained Sarah's in 2010, came back and so forth. Maybe.
2: I wonder what's the point of all these selectors. My body member, the All-Ireland final is the...
3: No, I agree to that, yeah.
2: Like, when you see, and I like, Jack O'Connor is one of the most successful managers the last few years of football, certainly. Like five All-Irelands. Like, when you see Jack, you rarely see him talk to people during the match. It's the odd one, but it's he's whether it's good or bad, he makes the decision. You know, you need someone in charge.
3: Now, Jack famously only ever has two selectors.
2: Yeah, and I think that's plenty if you need him at all. You know, like, why...
3: But, Johnny, okay, I'll put it back another way. You'd have a better view or a better knowledge in relation to, I suppose, who's available. Is there any name that you'd like to put out there?
2: There's all the usual suspects, you've mentioned them. But I think you have a left fields one.
3: Yeah, go on.
2: Liam Sheedy.
3: Yeah, see, this is the point. I can't understand this. It has to be from Cork-only mentality. Because how is it you can bring in Bernard Jackman a few years ago? How can you bring in Gary Keegan? How can you bring in...
2: They had, what's his name?
3: Kevin Walsh.
2: No, the fella from...
3: In the football.
2: But they already had a manager, Myler.
3: John Myler, yeah.
2: And like, they can say what he likes. He played Myler in 21 for Wexford. He's from Wexford.
3: Did he... Was he the Cork?
2: Yeah, he was. He caused a strike.
3: See.
2: Yeah, but they still think he's from Cork.
3: Yeah, he's not. So, I've...
2: But Liam, I would like Liam Sheedy. He's ready-made. He wouldn't take it. Yeah. He would take nothing... He wouldn't take nonsense from the county board. He wouldn't take nonsense from the players.
3: To be fair, you can't blame the county board for what went on the All-Ireland final this year.
2: Oh, I'm not. No. I'm just saying that, like, whatever happened this weekend with Pat Ryan, there was a lot of...
3: Davy Fitz?
2: No. He's with Antrim anyway.
3: Let's open up Pandora's box.
2: Davy Fitz has lost it.
3: I would have no interest in Davy Fitz.
2: He's gone back down. But Liam Sheedy, to me, is the ideal because, one, he's a free at the moment. He's not that I'm aware of. He's not with any county. He's only up the road in Tip. You know what I mean? And he knows his stuff. He's very current.
3: The guy in Dublin isn't a bad guy.
2: No, but he's not. Like, he's that removed from Munster. You know what I mean? Let's
3: Anthony
2: make this
3: Daly.
2: Easy. Anthony's time is done.
3: Done, yeah. He's
2: and that's fine.
3: Yeah,
2: you know he. But Sheedy's
3: Liam Sheedy is not. No.
2: And I think we just need something. That's just a left feed. I don't think it'll happen. I'd be shocked if it did. But I think if they were serious, the county board about winning, they have to look for the best manager.
3: Yeah.
2: Not the best Cork manager. The best manager to manage. The best man to manage Cork.
3: Mm-hmm.
2: So I don't know. I think it's. I'd love to see that happen because he's someone who knows what he's doing.
3: Yeah, and actually, if you were to go outside of, we'll say Cork, that is, I can't think of another name after that, Johnny.
2: Well, I'd love Anthony Daly because we'd have him on the show every week.
3: Yeah, but that he wouldn't.
2: But he'd come on the show.
3: His time is past.
2: Yeah, I know. Like, he was a good manager. He did a great job with Dublin. You know, in fairness to
3: Eddie Brennan.
2: Mm.
3: Eddie Brennan is a good hurling man, and he's proven his worth with lesser teams like Laois and so forth.
2: Yeah.
3: He's shown that he knows what he's on about.
2: No, I don't think Kenny would.
3: What about Tommy Walsh?
2: I love Tommy. I love Tommy. What about Shefflin?
3: No, not a hope. He didn't do well in Galway. And but Tommy Walsh or somebody like Tommy Walsh, hurling man.
2: Tommy Walsh hasn't got the experience.
3: Not
2: yet.
3: A clue, no.
2: No, but I like him. I loved him as a player.
3: No, I think Eddie Brennan wouldn't actually be. I mean, if you're talking about contemporary guys, he's never had a shot with a big team. So
2: I think there's reasons for that.
3: Okay, you're giving me the eye there that you don't want to talk about it. No incriminating discussions.
2: No.
3: Anyway, on that note, we'll say goodbye for the week, and it'll be interesting to see. I wonder, will we have a hurling manager for this time next week? Probably will.
2: We need to.
3: Yeah. Anyway, on that note, listen, I hope everyone has a great week. I will be here again next week.
2: Yep.
4: It's Misha Moira, Shanaki, Kirky, August Heimer, and Boher Skelte New. It's Maria Gillen, and I'm the storyteller from Cork City, and I'm sitting out in glorious sunshine down in Cove of County Cork today, and sitting beside me I have Amy, is it Blumel? Is that how you say your surname?
5: Amy Bruton Blumel.
4: Amy Bruton Blumel. So there has to be some Irish connection in there somewhere.
5: Yeah, so I'm finding.
4: Yay! So, Amy, you're a storyteller like myself.
5: Yes.
4: Yeah.
5: Yes.
4: And of course, David Thompson in our lovely fraternity of storytellers, he connected us because he knew you were coming to Ireland.
5: Yeah, he is one of my favorite people.
4: Yeah.
5: And he immediately said, "You have to meet my friend." So I'm really happy that he made the introduction.
4: Yeah, it is great. And before we came to Cove today, we stopped off in Middleton, and there we saw the beautiful Choctaw Monument. The name on that monument is Clan Céanna, Kindred Spirits.
5: Oh.
4: Yeah. So, and of course, the Chickasaw and the Choctaw, you're connected, aren't you?
5: Yeah. Our tribes originally were one tribe. Mm-hmm. And we know this because our language is so similar. And we also have a migration story, which talks about why we yeah. come from the same place and how we split
4: yeah.
5: to become the Chickasha and the Choctaw people.
4: Yeah, that's it, you know. So, and of course, anyone who is in any way connected to the Choctaw people, they're so welcome here in Cork because of the lovely gift of famine aid that was sent to us when we really needed a little bit of hope that somebody was out there listening.
5: Yeah, well, and I find too, like, having been here and meeting so many people and learning so many new things, that we share such a common history.
4: Mm-hmm.
5: You know, even though I'm not Choctaw, I'm Chickasaw, but we walk the Trail of Tears and we have so much of the same stories that you guys share
4: yeah.
5: As tribal people.
4: Yeah.
5: And it's been so welcoming. Everyone here has been so welcoming and kind.
4: Yeah.
5: I'm just, I love it more than I thought I would.
4: That's great.
5: Yeah.
4: We might see more of you here, so.
5: Yeah, we're hoping. We're
4: yeah,
5: hoping.
4: That'd be great. So, you know, then a lot of Irish people went to the States back when it was called the New World,
5: mm-hmm,
4: you know.
5: Mm-hmm.
4: And when that happened, a lot of Irish people, they settled with the Chickasaw people and made a great welcome there. You know?
5: Yeah, yeah. There's lots of intermarriages between Chickasaws and Choctaws, you
4: yeah.
5: know, as far as the Irish the connections. A
4: yeah.
5: lot of it are now related.
4: Yeah, and a lot of Irish people said, you know, kind of, I think these people are lovely, and just settled in as well and became part of the tribe.
5: Yeah,
4: you know,
5: I mean, really,
4: so,
5: yeah.
4: Yeah, you know, we're very good at that. We like to go all over the world and settle in with the people, you know.
5: Yeah.
4: But then a lot of your ways are our ways, which is amazing.
5: Yeah, I mean, yeah. we have just hearing your stories and such, I'm like, we have a story that's so similar to that, or our traditions, or if we welcome someone, you don't welcome them with your, you welcome them with your best, always.
4: Always.
5: You know, so like
4: yeah.
5: if someone comes to your home, like if I took you to some of my, you know, relatives, they would say, oh, are you hungry? And you'll say, oh, I just ate. And they'll be like, no, you haven't. You know, you have to eat.
4: I know that one.
5: Yeah. yeah, so it's we're very much about welcoming someone into your home, you
4: yeah.
5: know, with open arms and,
4: yeah.
5: and taking care of them if
4: yeah.
5: they're in your care.
4: So
5: you know?
4: that's definitely something that you have in common with the Irish. We're very famous for the cup of tea.
5: Oh,
4: you
5: yeah.
4: know, so
5: yeah.
4: it's like, you'll have one in your hand. Take one for the road.
5: Yeah.
4: Go on, you're in. You
5: if
4: know?
5: You get hungry, here's a sandwich.
4: Exactly.
5: You know, it's like, take it with you. Yeah, exactly. yeah.
4: So tell me then a little bit about storytelling and how storytelling is important to you.
5: Well, you know, I became obsessed with stories as a child,
4: mm-hmm.
5: and I grew up all over the world. My father worked for the military. So I lived in Germany, Turkey, Okinawa, Scotland.
4: Whoa.
5: And,
4: yeah.
5: And I learned their stories.
4: Yeah.
5: I kind of got obsessed with, you know, all these different stories. When we lived in Turkey, there was the Hoja, and he rode backwards on a donkey, seeing the past and going into the future. Ooh. And he taught all these lessons as he went along. And then, you know, I came into the UK and learned stories about dragons and all of their, you know, histories and past and Celtic things. And
4: yeah.
5: And then when I got back to the United States, I also was addicted with children's storybooks and the art and the stories found in those. And when I had children of my own and I was doing more things with the Chickasaw people, maintaining, going to our dances, our stomp dances and these kind of things, I started going, you know, I don't know enough about my own people's
4: yeah.
5: stories. And yeah. I became obsessed with that, and I started talking to elders and other tribes even too, because so many of our stories I find are connected through other tribes, because we share histories with other people too that are
4: yeah.
5: that are coming in, and that's how I became, you know, a storyteller of Chickasaw stories, of Southeastern stories,
4: yeah.
5: is by realizing I don't know enough about my own things, and I need to learn this, and I need to bring it back
4: yeah.
5: And preserve it, because yeah. I think we're losing a lot of it as well.
4: Yeah. And did you, it sounds so similar to my own story, because I also spent time with our Shandini, the wise elders,
5: mm-hmm, mm-hmm.
4: and they tell me stories of Ireland of long ago, and it kind of stirs my own memory,
5: mm-hmm.
4: and it makes me connected to our stories, and I absolutely love them, and a cinema opens up in my mind. and I can see everything that they are talking about.
5: Yeah.
4: Is it like that for you?
5: Yeah, it really is. It's like I talk to elders. I read published accounts from Spanish missionaries from the 1500s, 1600s, if there's a story in it.
4: Yeah.
5: If there's a sliver of a story in it that I can work into another story. And then I'll start seeing connections. I'll be like, oh, wait a minute.
4: Yeah.
5: They have a story about this guy or that guy or this, how this happened or where rabbit's tail went. And we have a similar. And if I can weave things too, I love that too, making the connections to where I think stories probably broke.
4: Exactly. So that's something that I'm very interested in. So I have this program called Threading and Weaving. Mm-hmm. And very shortly, I'm bringing it to Halifax. So I'm giving a masterclass on how to pull threads from people and then weave them into a story, the loom of the story. But that was something that all peoples all over the world did on the way to the bog to cut turf, on the way to a field to plow it. People would tell their news and make a story of it so that they would remember it.
5: Well, people will say to me, they'll say, what do you do? And I say, I'm a professional storyteller. Mm-hmm. And they'll say, oh, so you work with little kids. and I do work with children. I love working with children. Yeah. But the truth is, storytelling, people, you know, I'll say to people, oh, well, you deal with storytellers all the time. And they'll go, no, I don't. I go, you like movies?
4: Yeah.
5: Do you like novels? Do you like radio shows?
4: Yeah.
5: It's all storytelling.
4: Yeah.
5: And people have always, you don't tell a story like this, very flat voice. Even coming home from work, I was coming home from work in the traffic. And, you know, and they put all this emotion into it because we're all storytellers at heart.
4: Absolutely.
5: And also, too, everything you wear tells something about who you are.
4: Yeah.
5: You're telling a story when you walk down the street, you know.
4: Exactly.
5: It's so much
4: so
5: bigger.
4: So true, you know. But then even, like, you know, kind of, we're very fond of our historical stories here in Cork. And I remember PBS came over with Celtic Thunder, and Emmett invited me to walk through Cork and tell some Cork stories.
5: Mm-hmm.
4: And as we were going through the town, and it was just after COVID, so it was, we were just beginning to come out of our houses again.
5: Mm-hmm.
4: Cork City was filling up and people were folding their arms and they were giving us the glint in the eye, you know. And a few brave souls would say, what's going on here? And Emmett was, oh my God, are you like the King of Cork or something? And I said, no, people just are interested in what's going on in the city.
5: Mm-hmm.
4: And then they would say, so if you're telling the Cork stories, can you just mention how butter is salted because of Cork? And you're saying, tell me the story. So all these stories started pouring out of the normal people. So everybody is a storyteller.
5: Yeah. And the really good ones, you know, everybody in their family, even if the person's not considered a storyteller, you have that one uncle that when he tells a story, he'll make you cry or laugh, or, you know, your sides will hurt. Yeah, your sides hurt because you can't stop laughing.
4: Yeah.
5: You know, everybody's loves a person that can wrap words up and take you on a journey with them, you know.
4: Yes.
5: And I love the fact that here in Ireland, I found the Irish have been so welcoming, and they say hello, and they're, you know, they nod at you when you walk by, and they're very, very interested people and kind.
4: Have you been to any of the storytelling sessions yet?
5: No. Like I said, we're kind of doing a whirlwind tour.
4: We
5: started in Limerick, and we're working our way across back to Dublin to fly out on Monday.
4: Oh.
5: And so this is our first trip, but we'll definitely be back.
4: Oh, good. And hopefully longer the next time.
5: Yeah.
4: Because I'd love to bring you to Listowel, where I was storyteller in residence, and where they have this monthly session, which is intergenerational. So you have everybody from babies right up to our wisest elders, and you can see the children licking it up from the elders and taking the stories in, you know. And then 10 minutes down the road, you have Fanug, and Fanug, there's a thatched 300-year-old cottage that on the very first census in Ireland was noted as a storytelling house. That's Sheehan's storytelling cottage. And I often get people to tell a story in the cottage.
5: Yeah.
4: And then we add it to the voices of the hundreds and thousands of people that have told stories in that space.
5: Oh, I'd love that.
4: Yeah.
5: I'd love
4: that. So you definitely have to come.
5: Yeah, I'd love that.
4: So I suppose at this juncture, we normally invite you to tell a story. So would you like to tell us a story?
5: Yeah, I can tell you a story. Now, would you like the migration story, a very traditional Chickasaw Choctaw story? I also have silly stories. I have all kinds of stories. What would you like?
4: What's in your heart? What's the one bubbling right now?
5: Well, one of my favorite stories, I just learned this from a Muskogee friend of mine, and He told it. He said there used to be a witch.
4: Mm.
5: And she was a very dark soul. And she would go out through the woods and she would hunt for children. Because her favorite thing in the world was to drink children's blood. And he said she carried a big woven basket on her back and she would creep around in the woods. And the children had been told by their parents to stay out of that part of the woods. But of course, children don't always listen. And she would go, and if she caught you, she would grab the child, and she had this salve that she carried in her pockets. And she would rub it on the children's eyes, and it was made out of like a tree sap, and it would seal their eyes shut. And she'd put them in the basket, and she'd carry them back to her home. And one day she'd been particularly lucky in hunting for children, and she had three small children in the pack, and she had a child on each hand, and their eyes were covered with sap. And she took them back, and she lit a fire at her house, and she had the children sitting on a log by the fire, and she was waiting for the coals to get right, and she was going to drink the blood and eat the children. And she was so excited, she kind of was dancing around the fire, and she was going, she was just humming to herself, and she was all excited. Well, the children, as they leaned into the fire to get warm, the sap began to melt, and they could see her. And the oldest child said to the others, when she comes back around, shove her into the luwak, into the fire.
4: Oh.
5: As she came around, they shoved her into the fire, and immediately a black plume shoots up into the sky, and she burst into 1,000 pieces with a scream. Now, people think that she died on that day. But the truth is, in the summertime, you've already met her.
4: Oh.
5: Because you'll hear her coming, and she'll land on you and take a small sip of blood because she turned into the mosquito.
4: Oh, I love this. Oh, that planted one deep in my head. So we practice a thing in Ireland called threading. So when you tell a story, mm-hmm. I see what story answers it in mm-hmm. my heart.
5: Oh, wonderful.
4: So the story that came to me was, we're coming into blackberry weather, when you'd be collecting the blackberry to make the jam and to put it with the Irish brown bread. And I've heard beautiful stories from the Choctaw people about collecting in pails the big blackberries, because we have mm-hmm. tiny little ones here in Ireland, you know.
5: Mm-hmm.
4: So it was blackberry picking season, and Connor was a rambunctious little boy, and his mother found it hard to contain him. And when he was in school, it was like he bounced off the walls, and the teachers were, oh my God, is this fella ever going to grow up and be good and be quiet? And I don't think that ever happened. But on this day, his mother said to him, will you ever go out and pick the blackberries? Fill two of the basins and I'll make you blackberry jelly and I'll make you blackberry jam. Don't wander far from the other children and do not go near Canucknashee. Canucknashee is the hill of the fairies. So he went out and he began to pluck them, and there was two going into his mouth for every one that went into the basin, and the black juice was flowing down his face, and he was happy out, and he was singing to himself, and he was bouncing around, and he was stripping the hedges, and he didn't notice how the children would look at him and how they would see that he was faster than them at picking the blackberries. And so they started to move away so that they wouldn't have more competition. And when finally the basin was full, he looked around and there was nobody there. And the sun was beginning to go down, and he heard in the corner, Tarquin, Tarquin Mokushla, Tarquin. That's in the Chong and Driokna, in the magical Irish language. And they were putting the come hither on him. They were putting the spell to make him follow. The fairies, the she folk, the good people were there, and they were twinkling at him through their eyes, and they were saying, Tarquin. And he saw too late the beautiful fairy bush, the white thorn tree. They're all in bloom right now. And he went up towards the tree because he could not go.
5: Mm-hmm.
4: And then he saw the tiny little opening. And at that moment, as he saw it, the people put their fingers out to touch his skin. And when they did, he felt himself shrinking and becoming smaller. And he was sucked in under that tree. And he fell and he fell and he fell in the deep, dark, moist earth of Era. And when he came out the other side, He was now in the land of the Sidhe, and they began to sing to him, and they began to offer food, and his stomach, even though it was full of blackberries, started to go in response to the beautiful food they set before him. But he remembered his mother's words, eat nothing from the Sidhe folk if you want to come home to me, Machree, if you want to come home to my heart. And he thought, no, I won't eat anything here. So they took him to the water, they took him to the river in this place, and they washed him and they washed him. And as they washed him, they sang a song to erase his memory. And when they were finished, they pulled him out and they dressed him head to foot in pure linen, beautiful clothes. He had never looked so clean before, and he scrubbed up well with his blonde hair with red going through and his blue twinkling eyes and the freckles across his nose. He looked like a little cherub. And then they said, do you remember where you came from? And he'd say, yes, as Corky, I come from Cork, he'd say. And they'd say, oh my goodness, we haven't managed to erase his memory. So they brought him back into the river and they scrubbed him, including his hairline, inside his ears, every single one of his teeth, inside his lips. They made sure there was no place unscrubbed. And they said to him, do you remember who your people are? And he said, my mother is waiting for me. She's waiting for me and she'll be worried about where I am. So they took him into the water one last time and they scrubbed and scrubbed, and everywhere they thought they might have forgot, even though they had forgot nothing, they scrubbed again. And when they brought him out, they said, who are you connected to? And he said, to my people in Cork, to my mother who's waiting for me. And they said, oh, we're not going to be able to make this one of our own. So they brought him back to the white thorn bush, and there he found his bowl still full of berries, and he picked them up, and as he was going down the hills of Cork, he heard people calling his name, Connor, come with to Connor, where are you, Connor? And he started roaring, I'm here. And out of the crowd came his mother, and her face was streaked red with tears. She gathered him up as if she hadn't seen him in a long time. She kissed his cheek and she held him as if he was the most precious china. She brought him home and she said, where were you? And he told her the story exactly as I've told you. And she says, I don't know how it is that you've come back to me. It must have been all the prayers of all our peoples all down the line. I can't explain it. And she said, I'm going to bring you tea and toast in bed. What a treat. And when she was downstairs and making the toast, she heard him roaring. So she ran up the stairs with the gift of the buttery toast and the fine strong tea. And she said, Connor, what's wrong? And he said, my finger is hurting me, Mom. And when she looked with a mother's eye, but only a mother can see, she saw the tiny little thorn of a blackberry bush, so tiny that you have to see it with a magnifying glass. And she squeezed it out with her own fingers. And she said, that explains everything. You took with you into that land a piece of us, a piece of this land. Oh. You took with you the blackberry bush, and it brought you home to me. Shine Mushkeel, that is my story.
5: I love that.
4: Isn't it lovely?
5: I love it. And already there's three other stories bubbling around in my head.
4: Of course.
5: Where I'm going, oh, we could tell the corn maiden, the corn hostel. We could tell that. Strawberry stories. We could tell.
4: I know.
5: Yeah. I love that.
4: That is exactly how the session works. So one story borrows itself from another.
5: Yeah.
4: Now we'll come to a little break. And when we come back, you can tell us one of your bubbling stories.

0: Sharisha Karja. Welcome back, everybody. And I'm sitting here in Sunny Cove with Amy, and we're swapping stories. It's absolutely magnificent. So tell me, Amy, what story was bubbling up inside your heart just before our break?
1: Well, I thought since we visited the monument today to the Choctaw people that I'd really like to share our migration story.
0: Brilliant.
1: Which is how the two tribes became separated. If that's one that you would like.
0: I'd love that, yeah.
1: So when archaeologists and anthropologists and sociologists and linguists and all these people begin to study us, they realized that the Chickasaws and the Choctaws speak a very similar language. And they came to us and they said, we think that you guys may have been the same people at one time. And that's when we told them the story of our beginning.
0: Yeah.
1: You see, in the beginning, Hataknoa, people walking. Mm. They were walking away from a homeland that was engulfed in pestilence and violence and disease and plague. And they were looking for a new anchoka, a new aboa, a new home, a new house. So it was Hataknoa, people walking. Mm. And they walked for many, many years. They'd walk and walk and walk, and they walked behind a gift from Aba Banili, creator. You see, we walked behind two brothers.

0: ache. He would lick the wound and it would be healed, or he alerted us to danger. Ofi Tobi. Hatagnoa, people walking. We walked for many, many, many years. And originally, you know, you leave with supplies, but occasionally you'd run out, and the pole would stand erect long enough for the people to farm or scout or gather the things they needed. But always one morning, the pole would point east, and again, Hatagnoa. We walked for a long, long way, and eventually we got to a huge river, a massive river. Now, the river's called the Mississippi today. And when we got to the river, the pole did something. It pointed across, telling us that we had to cross it. And the people began to make dugout canoes and rafts and anything they could to get all the people across. And as we were traveling across, Ofi Tobi, the white dog, he waited behind. And on the last canoe, he joined, making sure all the people had gotten across safely. And halfway across, they were attacked by a horned snake, a Thai snake. And the dog jumped into the water and fought the snake, and it dragged him into the underworld. But the people were safe, and we lost him that day. But Chickasha people know, if you're quiet and you're still and you listen, he is still with you, and you still have his guidance. But we also know that eventually he would leap from the underworld, cross the middle world, and get into the sky, where he would burst and turn into the white dog's way, or what you'll call the Milky Way. Mm. And he would still be leading us back to the fires of our ancestors on the other side. Now, when we got to the other side of the Mississippi, the pole did something it had never done before. It began to quiver and shake, and it began to go back and forth and back and forth and make circles and wave. And the people were very confused. And one brother, Chata, he said, "We are home. This is a sign that we have found our place." But the other brother, Chikasha, said, "Kio aya? No, we must leave. We must go now. This is a bad sign. That is not normal. We have to leave." And they had to come to an agreement. So for 4 days, they discussed and they debated, and they went back and forth, and they could finally come to no agreement on what to do. And it was decided that if you agreed with Chata, you stayed. And if you agreed with Chickasha, you left. And at that point, our two tribes separated. And if you stayed with Chanta, you became what's called the Choctaw people. Mm. And if you went with Chickasha, you became the Chickasaw people. And that's why to this day, we share a language. Mm. Now, when I was younger, I don't know if you've ever seen Chickasaw and Choctaw regalia, but it's basically a prairie dress, and it has an apron on the front, and it's what we wore when we walked the Trail of Tears.
1: Yeah.
0: And when I was younger, we'd go to powwows and gatherings, and I would see all this regalia of other tribes with feathers and beadwork and leather, and I would say, "Oh, why do I have to wear this little house on the prairie dress? I hate this. I don't like..." And I would complain, and I would whine, and one of the elders sat me down, and she said, "Now, you understand the story of the walk, the two brothers." I said, "Well, of course." And she said, "There was also another walk. It was called the Trail of Tears by the Cherokee, and removal by us, where we were walked from our homelands into Indian territory, which would become Oklahoma. And we wear that dress to remember the people who walked, because that's what they wore. And we remember them, and we honor the ones that fell, and we honor the ones that survived, so you would still have your stories and your traditions and your dances."
1: Wow.
0: And in that moment, my regalia became sacred. And that's what I hope we all find, what is sacred in our lives, and we hold on to it.
1: Oh my God. Stories are so important, aren't they?
0: They really are.
1: You know, and I love the way she gave you a picture in your mind's eye that connected you back through the generations.
0: Certainly, and a lesson.
1: Yeah.
0: To remember and to be grateful and kind, not be whiny about, you know, there's a reason for what we do.
1: Absolutely. And with that, I have a story bubbling in my heart also. And it is the Choctaw story that's so important to us because it gave us hope in a dark time. So I thought I might share that story with you now.
0: Oh, please, I'd love that.
1: Yeah, seeing as we were at the Choctaw Monument this morning, the Clan Scéalta, the story family, keep this story, and here it is. It was the year 1848, and the great famine was biting down on the shoulder of Aira herself. These people, my people, who had been great artists and storytellers and sportsmen and women, these people were now

suffering also from the famine. But look around you at the green. In this country, there was always plenty of food, dairy and grains. But that food was not for the Irish people. It was brought to here, to Cove of Cork, the deepest harbour in the known world, and it was shipped out to other places as our people died from starvation because they were only allowed to eat the potato. They had to make tough decisions, hard decisions. And there was a family, O'Brien in Ventry in County Kerry, and they gathered around a little table and it scrubbed clean, for they had nothing to put on top of it. And Mr. O'Brien, he said to his wife and to the children that were around him, the young tribe of our family, the young people of our family, they will leave this place. They will take the boat and they will go to the new world in the hopes of something better. Mrs. O'Brien, who never had a harsh word to say to her husband in 40 years of marriage, she put her knuckles on the table where they turned white with temper. She pulled herself to her full height and she gave him the gimlet eye. Are you telling me, she said, that you're going to send my children away from me? What then have we got to live for? And he looked at her and he said, I will send them because they're my children too, and because I want to give them a chance of life. She would not talk to him. She would not lie with him. She would not feed him. But it took no toll on him because he knew he was fighting for the lives of his children. And on the day that they took to the roads of Eire, the sky grieved down on those children. Big, rainy tears. They slept under hedges. They slept in wide open fields, and when they came to Cork City, even though they were weary, they celebrated. But I brought you down the road today, and they had 25 miles more to go on that road to Cove before they could take the coffin ship. 'Tis well we could imagine what the mothers said to their children as they threw their shawls around their thin shoulders. Never forget. Never forget where you came from. Tell our stories. Sing our songs. Keep our traditions. And for God's sake, will you say your prayers that you might arrive safe across the ocean? Mr. O'Brien, he couldn't bear to look on this sight. Something in his heart broke. Something around his stomach tightened. And he walked up there, up over the bluffs of Cove. And he looked on the sea now from a far distance, and he began to cry out in the Irish language, "On the Mara, soul of the sea, spree of Donspair, spirit of the sky, God na Gria, voice of the wind, Clusham, listen to me, Maro Ixiad me, they are murdering us, Ta Ocrisim Volog, Ocrisim Cree, Ocrisim Keen, Ocrisim Annum, I have a terrible hunger on me, in my stomach, in my heart, in my mind, in my soul, Cownia Cling, help us." And with that he fell to the earth, still looking at his children boarding the coffin ship. It was as if the elements, they heard him, for the blue sky began to turn dark, the water became dark and choppy, and the wind began to rise, not to drown out his words, you understand, but to collect them, to fashion them into a tune that would follow the beating heart of his children across the water. And they lay in their little bunks, feet on either side of their young faces. They faced one another. They faced pestilence. They faced bad weather. They faced sickness. And through it all, deep in the wind, they heard the tune from the old country.

0: And finally they came into New York Harbor with that great symbol of hope, holding her light up, the Statue of Liberty, of freedom. They disgorged from the ship and soon they got work. Their faces began to fill out, their Irish eyes, they smiled once more. They brought our stories, they sang our songs, they sowed our traditions in this new place.
1: Mm-hmm.
0: And the breeze took her leave of the children of Erin. She found herself on the top of an aspen tree, and there she sang the song one last time. Tá Chrysardum, O Chrysandawin, Cowdiog, Cowdiogling. Down at the base of the aspen tree, Grandfather Choctaw, he poked the red heart of the fire with a stick, and he thought to himself, that is a beautiful tune, that is a strange tune, that is a sorrowful tune. I wonder, what does it mean? And in a people like our own that knows what it is to listen to dreams,
1: mm-hmm.
0: he went into the longhouse and he took his people's blanket and he covered himself up. And he went to that place that needs no language, in deep sleep. Out of the mist of sleep stepped two braves, and between them an emaciated man, whose cheeks were hollow from hunger, whose eyes rolled back in his head, whose teeth chattered in his mouth. And in that place that doesn't need language, he let it be known that the Irish were starving, starving in their stomachs, in their hearts, in their minds, in their souls. But more than this, they were starved of hope. While the world watched, while the world listened, nobody came to their aid. So in the silence, he entreated Grandfather Choctaw to help him. And he faded back into the mist of sleep. Grandfather Choctaw came up through the layers and called his people around to tell them his dream vision. And they said, Grandfather, we are 14 years off of the Trail of Tears. Our backs are bent. Our hearts are broken. What do you want us to do? And he said, we are a tribe that knows the responsibility and the pleasure of elegance of spirit. History is a big book, and we are but one page in that big book.
1: Mm-hmm.
0: The world is watching. What are we going to do? And they said, Grandfather, do you see that man down there on the horse? He kicked Grandma on the shoulder, for she was not moving fast enough. And that man down there with the big stick, he has frightened our children into silence. Are these the people that you want us to help? Grandfather took a breath right into the soles of his feet, and he began to walk around, looking into the eyes of his people, the windows of the soul. And he said, are you telling me that we need to treat these people the same way that we have been treated? Are we not then the same? And he said, if we don't do anything differently, how can we call ourselves different? The people heard the weight of his truth, and they took jobs with the railways of America. For 3 months they spent not 1 cent of that foreign coin, but collected it in a little receptacle. At the end of 3 months, they decided not to send money to the Irish people, for if they did, it would go into the pocket of Lord Trevelyan. Instead, mm-hmm. they would send a much-needed symbol. They hired a ship and they filled it completely with golden seed, a golden symbol of hope, a light in the darkness. And it came across the Atlantic Ocean and in here to Cove of Cork, and from here to the Weybridge in Mallow, and from Mallow to every county north and south. It still flies in our fields today. We call it the American wheat. Mm-hmm. And we never forgot. We call them Clan Céanna, the same family. Clan Céanna, kindred spirits. Amazingly, I told this story during COVID, and it was heard by Tim Tingle, mm-hmm. who you know. And Tim actually came to Cork afterwards and here to Cove, you know. But also the reason this story came to me is because of that monument that we stood in and the wind coming through the feathers. Mm-hmm. And also because of a call that was sent out by the Navajo people during COVID. They mm-hmm. said that they couldn't separate their elders from their young people no. and that they had to live in longhouses and that they had four shops for a territory the size of Ireland mm-hmm. and that the shelves were emptying and that they had to bring their water from the outside in yeah. and that the water tables were going down. So they said, can anybody hear us? Can mm-hmm. anybody see us? And I went, oh my God, this story, you know, is mm-hmm. going to be born now. And so in that first week that the Navajo made their call, the Irish people rose up in response to history and they sent $4 million mm-hmm. across the water, $1 for every Irish soul that was lost to Ireland during on Gortha Mór during the big famine. You know,
1: wow.
0: Isn't that amazing?
1: You know, and one of the things you said in the story really rang a bell in my heart mm. to say, you know, are we not to treat them better than we've been treated?
0: Yeah.
1: And what a lesson for all of us in these times today.
0: Yeah.
1: If you could just remember, treat the next person better than you've been treated, and we could all do that to each other.
0: Yeah.
1: What a world this would be.
0: That's
1: you know?
0: When stories are important.
1: Yeah.
0: Who else is saying that?
1: Yeah.
0: When you look at the news, when you look at the films that are out there, mm-hmm. who else has uplift in them and real truth, real
1: yeah.
0: wisdom?
1: Yeah.
0: You know?
1: And just reminding you, treat other humans as human.
0: Absolutely.
1: You know?
0: You know? So
1: Anchokachofa, one family.
0: Exactly, one family. I love it, you know. So have you another story to offer to our Cork listeners?
1: Sure. You know, this story, it's one of my favorite stories. And I've been told it 1,000 times, and they'll say, oh, this is the best Native story, this is the best Indian story. And I'm sure it's not a Native story. I'm absolutely sure it's not. Because one of the things they talk about in this story is a church. And as Indigenous people, if it was really traditional, we would have had no comprehension of a church building. Mm. It's not something we had. But the reason I tell it is because it speaks to resilience. It speaks to Native people taking something that they've been, given mm-hmm. or forced upon yeah. and twisting it just enough to make it their own. And that speaks to resistance and resilience. And that's why we're still here. So this is my favorite non-Native Native story. Now, for Southeastern people, our trickster is Chokfe, the rabbit. The Southwestern people say it's Nashoba Ishkanosi, the little wolf, the coyote. Mm-hmm. If you go to the East Coast, it can be Oshun, the otter. If you go to the West Coast, sometimes it's Fala Ishtu, the raven. Mm-hmm. But for Southeastern people, we know our trickster is Chokfe, the rabbit. And Chokfe was going down through the woods looking for trouble one day. And he got, I don't know if you've ever done this, but you've been going out in the woods or taking a hike and you get a little too far out and you get a little creeped out and you start looking around and you think, well, it's getting a little dark and maybe I've come too far and I'm not sure I know where I'm at. And he really started to kind of get worried and he was looking around trying to decide what to do. And he spied a little path that went even deeper into the darkest part of the woods. And he looked down and he thought he saw a house and he thought, who would make a house here? Who on earth would build their house in this part of the wood? And the curiosity got the better of him. And so he began to follow that path and he went way, way down into the woods. And when he got up on it, it wasn't a house, but it was a church.
0: Oh.
1: And he thought, now who on earth would put a church in the deepest, darkest part of the woods? I mean, there's... And he got really curious. So he hopped up on the porch. And he stuck his ear to the door and he heard and he backed up. He thought, what? Took a deep breath and he got a little more courage and he hopped up and he pressed his ear a little closer to the door and he heard and he backed up and he thought, what is that? And he got up and he took the biggest breath and a deep courage and stuck that ear to the door and he heard and he said, oh, it's Ofi. The dogs have built a church. dogs have built a church. Now, at this time, all the other animals were done with Ophi. They didn't speak to him anymore. They didn't hang out with him. They didn't like him because Ophi loved Hatak people so much that he would do anything for them. He would sleep on their feet, their dirty feet. He would sleep, you know, lay by their tables and beg for scraps. He would hunt other animals for them. He would kill for them. And if an animal tried to steal a chicken or an egg, he would alert the humans and the humans would come after the animals. So all the other animals had decided that Ophi just couldn't be trusted. And the rabbit thought about it and he thought, you know, if I was out in the world, the dogs would chase me and torture me and terrorize me, but in a church, everybody has to behave. So he decides he'll go in. So he opens the door of the church, and it's a tiny ramshackle building. I mean, it's barely standing up, and the windows are crooked, and the doors don't fit right. And he gets in, and he shuts the door, and he turns around, and he looks at the door, and all around the door are pegs. And on every peg is a tail. And the tails are hanging on the walls, and some of them are wagging, and some of them are thumping, and some are long, and some are short. Some have hair, some don't. And he thinks, why would these dogs hang their tails on pegs on the wall? And when he turns around, he looks, he realizes that you can't sit on a pew like a human if you have a tail. So all the dogs had hung up their tails so they could sit like a human in a pew. Rabbit begins to walk down that aisle feeling pretty dadgum, you know, fancy. And he gets to the front row, and the dogs, as he passes, they all get a sniff of him. They all start growling and frothing. And the pastor says, now, all are welcome in the church. Leave Rabbit alone. Welcome your brother. So Rabbit walked up to that front pew, and he plopped right down on it, just a grinning. And all the dogs were just, oh, it's just killing him, you know. So the dogs, they can't go after him, but they begin to scooch. And the first dog scoots down on the pew, and the next dog, and the next dog, and the next dog, and the next dog. And eventually they hit that rabbit, and they knock him right into the middle of the aisle. And, oh, Rabbit's so angry. He jumps up, and he sits on the other pew, and he's glaring at that pew. And this pew does the same thing. The dog at the farthest end starts to scoot, and they scoot, scoot, scoot, scoot, scoot, until they knock Rabbit back into the aisle. Aww. And this happens on five pews on each side, so 10 times Rabbit hits the floor. And Rabbit jumps up. He's so angry. He storms out of the church. He slams the door. He's walking back and forth, and he says, oh, I'm going to make him pay. I'm going to make him pay. What am I going to do? What am I going to do? And then it hits him. He reaches into his little medicine pouch, and he pulls out some tobacco and some cedar and a little sage. And he begins to light it, and he gets it to smoking. And he lays down by the front door, which is all crooked, and he begins to fan the smoke and blow the smoke under the door of the church. And finally, the little church is filled with so much smoke that all you can see through the windows are silhouettes of dogs. And you can hear them coughing. Just awful. And at the last minute, Rabbit throws open the door and he screams, Lowak, Lowak, Lowak, fire, fire, fire. And all the dogs jump up and rush out into the night, grabbing tails and disappearing into the darkness. And to this day, when dogs greet each other, the first thing they do is sniff each other's tails because they're looking for the tail that they lost when they all ran out because of the church and the fire and they were tricked by Rabbit.
2: Oh, my God. I love that. I love that. Oh. Yay!
1: Chokmashki, thank you.
2: Pointer, pointer, you're welcome. Oh my goodness. So I think now this will be the time when we take another little break.

Shishin Jer Wolf. That's our lovely Jer Wolf, the Lark of Mayfield. He kills me for saying that because that was the name that he gave to his own brother. But I just love his work. And I think that song is particularly hopeful and particularly suitable to the Choctaw story and to how important it is to have the good news stories and the examples from the past that will bring us forward into the future when things all around us seem to be so dire. It's lovely to remember that there is kindness in every age also, you know, and that we need to bring one another along and to remember those stories and sing those songs and tell those stories as reminders to ourselves that there's two wolves in us. The one that tells us and brings us down the bad road, the black wolf. And then there is the white wolf and the kind spirit. And the one that survives is the one that you feed. And that's a very famous Native American story as well. So we seem to be on a theme today of that. And the final story that I have today is a tune that came across the Atlantic Ocean to us from our Native American brothers and sisters, the First Nation. So it came from them. And of course, when Irish people were emigrating all over the world, they weren't able to bring their instruments with them. Oftentimes they just went with whatever clothes were on their back. And they learned to carry the tunes in the lilt. And many of the old musicians would say to you, have you got that in your cheek? Have you got that tune in your cheek? Because when they were going, they'd say, hide the tune in your cheek. And then, of course, as soon as they were able to get an instrument, they'd put it back into the instrument. And you can make any tune stretch in the old lilts. And this story is about that. All of the children in the whole village were having the same dream. And when they dreamed, the colours behind their dream were magnificent. It was every colour that you can imagine, and some colours that have not yet been invented. And in front of those colours, there was an underscore or a tune, and the tune would sound like this.

And when they would have this tune, they would wake up refreshed and they'd wake up full of the music of their nighttime dreams. And they'd go down to breakfast, and as they were biting into their toast, they'd be humming it to themselves. And the mothers would look at the grandmothers, who'd look at the great-grandmothers, and they'd give that universal mammy knowing look. You know what that look looks like. And then the children would go off to school and they'd make the preparations. And the day would go like any other day, and the children would go to bed and settle down to sleep. And just as they were between this world and the world of sleep, the door would open and Mom's head would appear in the as a silhouette in that little crack between the light of the landing and the darkness of the room. And she'd say, "Come on, children, come on." And they'd say, "What?" And she'd say, "Shh, shh, shh. This is a secret. This is just between you and me." And that would make it even more special. And they'd jump up out of the bed and quietly they'd go to the stairs. And as they were making their way down the stairs, there's always that one step in a story that goes, and then everybody would stop and become still like statues. And the only thing that would move would be their eyeballs. And when they realized that nobody had woken up, they'd walk the rest of the stairs on tiptoe, and they'd open on the door. And when they'd pour out onto the street in the time before electricity, it would be lit only by the full moon and the singing stars. And they would feel the beat under their feet, for deep in the earth they would hear the drum. Deedle diddle deedle dee deedle diddle dum, deedle diddle deedle diddle deedle diddle dum. And they'd get to the edge of the forest where the moon would shine through the branches of the trees, casting shadows on the ground. And they would be afraid, but they would be more excited than they were afraid, and they were with their mums. So they'd follow them into the dark forest, lit only by the singing stars winking through the branches of the trees. And there they would see the big green hill, and they'd put their hot little faces to that green hill, and deep in the middle of the earth they would hear, deedle diddle deedle dee deedle diddle dum, deedle diddle deedle diddle deedle diddle dum. And they would sing that tune back to Mother. So it was, so it is, so it always should be, except the great-grandmothers forgot. And then the grandmothers forgot. And then the mothers, being so busy on the telephone and watching television and texting, well, they forgot too. And Mother got sad. Do you remember? Do you remember when Mother got sad, when she cried big fat tears into the rivers of the world? Deedle diddle deedle dee deedle diddle dum, deedle diddle deedle diddle deedle diddle dum. She mourned. People got worried and they started pointing the finger at one another. It's his fault. No, it's her fault. It's that fella over across the water. I'm telling you, I'm sure of it. And as they blamed one another, they forgot to listen, and Mother got angry. Do you remember? Do you remember when Mother got angry, when she pushed her fire up through that mountain in Iceland? She created a big white cloud that grounded all the plains. Deedle diddle deedle dee deedle diddle dum, deedle diddle deedle diddle deedle diddle dum. She roared. The world listened then, but they did not know what to do with that information. They had forgotten, except
except for one child who woke in his bed, having had a beautiful dream full of colours with a magnificent tune. And he came out of his bedroom door, and as he walked down the stairs, that one step made the noise, and he stood still like a statue, moving only his eyeballs. And then he continued down the stairs and opened the door, where the moon was shining and the stars were twinkling. And he followed the beat under his feet to the edge of the forest. And even though he was afraid, for the moon was shining through the branches of the trees, casting shadows on the ground, he was more excited than he was afraid. And he found his way into the middle of the forest, where he put his hot little face on Mother's breast. And deep in the middle of the earth, he heard, deedle diddle deedle dee deedle diddle dum, deedle diddle deedle diddle deedle diddle dum. And then he giggled. And then he sang it back to Mother in his child's voice.

everything stopped and everything was silent, and there was a moment of pure peace, for that is what Mother wanted. And our tune, all the way across the Atlantic Ocean from our native First Nation people. And when it was first sung, it sounded like this. Heya, heya, heya, ya heya, heya, ho. Heya, heya, heya, heya, heya, ho. 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

0: This Saturday, 10:30 to 11, you'll have me, Natalie, and
1: me, Victoria,
0: for our show, The People Effect,
1: where we're shining a light on everyday champions making a local impact.
2: And a very good evening to you, and welcome to this week's edition of Music of the Night with me, Norman. And we're here until 10 o'clock as usual. But before we tell you anything about... I'll go back to plan A. I'm going to tell you what's on the programme tonight before we talk to Claire Jones. So on this week's edition of Music of the Night, the playlist has been handed to me. We have Gregory Porter, Alison Russell, Joe Sample and Randy Crawford are there. Jonathan Jeremiah is a guy I don't know much about, but we'll tell you all about him later on. Lloyd Kohler are there. Karine Paulwart, or it's probably pronounced Paulwart. And then a lady from Amsterdam by the name of Van Wyck. And a lovely song coming up from her. But the Irish actually dominate tonight's programme because we have Seamus Begley, Kieran Goss, The Whileaways from Galway, Padraic Jack, who we went to see last Friday night. He's also from the Aran Islands in Galway. We have John Bleck, spelled B-L-E-K. He's a Cork man. Yeah, I haven't drew on mic yet there. Paul Brady is there. The Divine Comedy and their brand new single, Imelda May and Jack O'Rourke make up a stellar lineup this very, very evening. But before I talk to Claire Jones, on this programme, we've been having this little chat for quite some time, and I was very anxious, you know, to kind of give us... I think we deserve the big build-up, Claire. So just don't say... laugh away. Don't say a word, but look, I think it's about time that we kind of went public and we let the people know what's really happening. So I thought what I'd do was I'd line up something to give us that... really big entrance. How do you feel about that?
1: Okay, no problem.
2: You okay with that?
1: Yeah.
2: Okay, one second. And I'll just get it lined up once again because I forgot to put up the fader. But here we are. So, Claire, we've been having these chats for weeks and months and it's kind of grown into something. So I just said I'd put this on in the background to give us the ultimate intro. What do you think?
1: Okay.
2: Do you know what's coming?
1: I can't hear anything yet.
2: Do you know what's coming?
1: No, I can't hear it.
2: Listen.
3: Me and Mrs. Jones, we got a...
1: It's not the original now, though. You'll have to have the original one.
2: You're too clever. Just listen.
1: Okay, I'm listening.
3: We both know that it's wrong.
1: Is that Diana Krall?
3: But it's much too...
2: You're way too interested in who's singing than the sentiment behind the whole thing.
1: I know the song. I know the words. I know. Me and Mrs. Jones, we got it going on.
2: But it's me and Mrs. Jones are having a thing going on the radio.
1: But every who's singing Monday it? Night.
2: Well, it's a cover, as you know,
1: yeah,
2: by Chrissy Hynde and Katie Lang.
1: Oh, very good.
2: So I'll play it a little later on.
1: Brilliant. You see, it doesn't make any sense. Well, then, of course, in this day and age, everything makes sense. You know, me and Mrs. Jones, normally it's a deep baritone voice that sings that. But
2: people are probably wondering, how are we so friendly all of a sudden on the air? We have this conversation.
1: We have this.
2: We're making the headlines, you know.
1: You're not going to be friendly with me afterwards because I have a big question for you. A 7-marker question for you.
2: Why do you put me through this?
1: Because
2: torture?
1: You want to know these things. I know you'll want to know it when you hear the question.
2: Okay.
1: Would you like me to go first? Or do you want
2: you
1: to do
2: first.
1: Your bit first?
2: No, go on.
1: Okay. Do you ever read the magazine? No.
2: I don't read.
1: Do you not?
2: No.
1: Okay. Ireland's Own is always an incredible place for information and things, okay?
2: You're going to make me sound like an awful dunce here.
1: No, I'm not.
2: You are.
1: So the 20th of September back in 1925... Okay, so
2: that's 20th of September
1: 1925.
2: 100 years ago.
1: The first edition, 1925, 1926, of the National Hurling Leagues begins on Sunday, the 27th of September 1925.
2: Right.
1: Okay, so Division 1 comprised of 7 teams. I'm going to ask you, I'm going to give you a point for each team.
2: You did say hurling though, did you?
1: Yeah.
2: Okay.
1: Yeah, hurling. And I want to see how
2: Kilkenny.
1: Many you get right. Okay, Kilkenny is there for sure.
2: Dublin.
1: Dublin is there for sure. That's 2 out of 7. You're doing well.
2: Okay. I'd have to say the Rebels surely were there.
1: Surely are there. That's 3 out of 7.
2: Wexford?
1: Nope.
2: Tip?
1: Of course, Tip are there, yes.
2: Galway?
1: Galway are there. To the lads from Munster, the five in a row.
2: Yeah, Limerick.
1: Limerick, that's six. You've one more to go now for the €1 million. You may not get this one. This is an unusual one.
2: Okay, there's probably someone up in the north now.
1: No. Leinster.
2: Okay, Offaly.
1: No. I'll give you three goes, starting now, like three wishes from the genie, okay?
2: Okay. Leash.
1: Leash. Good man, you.
2: Good man, myself.
1: That's it. So, Cork, Dublin, Galway, Kilkenny, Leash, Limerick and Tipperary.
2: And the question I want to know is, who won the league?
1: So it just says, right, after playing six rounds of games, the top two teams would compete in a final for the title. The decider took place on the 16th of May, 1926, at the Cork Athletic Grounds.
2: Right.
1: With Cork winning 3-7 to 1-5 over Dublin.
2: Go on, the Rebels.
1: There you go, 100 years ago.
2: Wow.
1: The Rebel County were captained by Sean Og Murphy, who led the team to All-Ireland glory in 1926 and 1928. The winners of the Cork Senior Hurling Championship receive the Sean Og Murphy Cup, named in his honour. Now,
2: things haven't changed much in 100 years, have they?
1: Did you know that the name of the Cork Senior Hurling Championship Cup was called Sean Og Murphy?
2: Sean Og Murphy Cup.
1: Yeah, so now you know so much more now than anybody else.
2: Well,
1: and that's to be found in Ireland's own.
2: That's to be thanks to you.
1: Well, now, the reason I bought it was because there's a big article about Liam Clancy on his 90th birthday.
2: Okay.
1: Do you like Liam Clancy?
2: I do. I think he could be on the playlist, actually, tonight.
1: Well, there you go. He's such a beautiful singer.
2: Yeah.
1: Yeah.
2: Red is the Rose.
1: Oh, what a gorgeous
2: lovely song.
1: Yeah, it's a beautiful song.
2: Tell me, you were gigging.
1: Yes, I was.
2: I heard you on the way up. Come on.
1: I was thinking about you last week and your, you know, like...
2: Do you want me to play Mrs. Jones again?
1: No, thank you.
2: Sure.
1: So I was thinking about you and, like, you know, how much you have progressed into modern day music. And I feel sometimes I'm left behind because I'm living in past day music. And I have to applaud you for that. And then I heard you say something about Roger Whittaker when I played it last week, and you said it brought you back in time.
2: It did.
1: And I realise now that's the difference. My music catapults me back to earlier times growing up, whereas you're looking forward, I'm possibly looking back. Now, not that there's anything wrong with either views, but isn't that very philosophical for this hour of the night?
2: It is.
1: Yeah.
2: But it's true.
1: It is true.
2: That's the thing about it.
1: Yeah.
2: And that's how I felt, actually, as I was driving in. My dear friend Kieran, who passed away, that was our song.
1: Yeah.
2: And we sang it many the time.
1: I know.
2: And there you were playing it, so it just brought me back to think about Kieran. That's a good thing.
1: It is. But you see, you are creating new memories, whereas mine are all old memories. You know, new memories of new people.
2: Yeah, I suppose I'm trying to discover, Claire.
1: I know, which is great.
2: But you see, the problem is the discoveries that I think I'm making could be history for other people.
1: Absolutely.
2: But I like it. I like finding out about music.
1: Well, that is great.
2: Coming up with new tracks for the programme. That's the pleasure I get.
1: Well, and actually, that fella, John Bleck, I went to see him, actually.
2: Did you?
1: Down in Ballycotton, the Sea Church.
2: That's where I was last Friday night. So I want to hear about your gig and I'll tell you about my gig.
1: Oh, Cat Stevens.
2: Yeah.
1: Oh, yeah, it was fantastic.
2: Go on, tell us.
1: So we were late to get tickets, late to see him being advertised. He was meant to come to Live at the Marquee just at the start of COVID when everything was cancelled.
2: Mm.
1: And so...
2: What age is he now?
1: 77.
2: Still at it.
1: Still well able
2: to sing.
1: And
2: gigging as well.
1: And still, yeah. Maybe you see, life as Yosef Islam didn't give him as much money as he anticipated. And he's probably needs a few bob, you know. But he came on at 8 o'clock and finished at 10:30. You know, no support. Break at around 10 past nine, maybe for about 20 minutes, and then played for the second hour.
2: Good so, man, Cat, or will I call him Joseph?
1: No, you. He goes back by Cat, I think.
2: Does he?
1: Yeah. Yeah.
2: Okay. And out of 10?
1: Oh, I'd give him an 8.
2: Would you?
1: An 8. And my sister, I went really because my sister loved him to bits. Loves him to bits. And it went for her.
2: And so you kind of love him a bit.
1: I do. I mean, I always liked him, but we met halfway up. We drove up and down the same day.
2: Yeah.
1: Not to be recommended, you know, coming home at 1:30 in the morning is not easy.
2: Done it a few times.
1: I know, but we met anyway at Junction 19, had our coffee, had our chips, whatever, and then drove up, parked the car in Christchurch, which is very easy if you book it online beforehand and they read your registration as you go in. €12 for the from 6 to 11 or half
2: what
1: 11.
2: What kind of crowd was there and what age profile?
1: I was sitting beside two young fellas about 25, 26 because we were sitting in different seats.
2: Right.
1: And actually, here's the thing. This is the first time this has ever happened to me. They took your mobile phones off you on the way in.
2: Oh, that happened to me in the marquee as well.
1: For
2: can't
1: which?
2: Remember what gig it was.
1: Really?
2: I had to hand it, they were put into these pouch kind of things.
1: Yes.
2: Yeah.
1: Now, they, you know, you could, you held on to the pouch, but you couldn't get out your phone. And they opened it at halftime if you wanted it, and then they put it back in again.
2: Mm.
1: But you know what? After having originally griped about it, it's fantastic because you have nobody in front of you with the phone up and picturing this and videoing that and probably never to look at it again.
2: Where do you stand on the idea of people singing at concerts and you're going to the concert to hear the singer sing?
1: Oh, that's a very... Yeah. It depends. There's a time and place for everything. And, you know, if they're...
2: But does it annoy you? Or do you sing along?
1: If they're singing out of tune and they're singing badly, yes, of course it annoys you. If they're singing just to themselves and not interrupting the artist, then I don't really have a problem.
2: But the youngsters today now, we sound like two old ones there, but the youngsters today seem to know every word of every song. And you go to a concert and you just hear the crowd singing right the way through. I might get a chorus out of myself.
1: I know. And if you looked at any of the Oasis concerts, he only had to sing one line.
2: Yeah, and they were off.
1: And he was off the hook. Yeah.
2: But what do you think of that?
1: Oh, well,
2: do you like that?
1: No. I prefer to hear, you know, there's a time
2: you
1: and place.
2: You want the artist to sing.
1: And like, we can join in the chorus. Yeah. They can sing the verses, maybe.
2: And some artists actually make it quite clear at the start of their concerts. No singing unless you're asked.
1: Yeah, exactly. Christy Moore used to be like that.
2: He used to be like that.
1: Many years ago.
2: And people used to call him an old grump.
1: I know. He's relaxed a lot, though. You know, so.
2: But anyway, going back to the concert, did it deliver? Did it give you the songs you wanted
1: to
2: hear?
1: It did. Oh, absolutely. Because now you can see the playlist that you're going to see. So we sang everything that you wanted to hear, like Moonshadow, Wild World, Father and Son, of course, First Cut is the Deepest.
2: The ones you wanted.
1: The Wind, which is another big one. So he was great. He was lovely. Morning Has Broken, which I really like.
2: And that was last Thursday.
1: That was Thursday night.
2: Okay,
1: yeah.
2: So on Friday.
1: Yeah, I got up and went into work, yeah.
2: No, on Friday I went to Ballycotton.
1: Oh, lovely.
2: To the Sea Church.
1: Isn't it a lovely venue?
2: Beautiful venue.
1: Yeah. Where did you park?
2: Crowd, right outside.
1: Okay. Small crowd, was it?
2: Small crowd.
1: Okay.
2: A guy from the West Burn that I discovered his music, like so many others. And he, Padraig Jack is his name.
1: Okay.
2: Two lovely songs. He's bilingual. He speaks fluent Irish and obviously fluent English. And he sings his songs in Irish and English. He can sing one verse in Irish and one verse in English if he so desires.
1: Okay.
2: And he's kind of coined that skill.
1: Good.
2: And he's able to do it both ways.
1: And you enjoyed it?
2: I did. Enjoyed it very much. Enjoyed the intimacy of it. And I enjoyed the actual discovery of songs that I hadn't come across from him before. So, you know, it wasn't a big gig by any means, and he's quite well known up in the west of Ireland. Probably a bit
1: Padraig
2: similar.
1: Jack.
2: Padraig Jack, yeah.
1: Okay.
2: And he's on the playlist tonight.
1: Good.
2: I played a little
1: good.
2: Later on. But
1: enjoy
2: it's
1: him.
2: Just, you know, that's the pleasure I get out of discovering.
1: I went to see Kieran Goss actually over the summer.
2: Did you?
1: He played in Youghal,
2: in
1: the Arts Centre.
2: On tonight
1: by himself, and he was meant to, his wife was meant to be there as well, Annie Kinsella, but she was unwell.
2: Okay.
1: So it was just he by himself. He's just an incredible player.
2: And what's your next gig?
1: Nothing at the moment. Saving now for Christmas, maybe.
2: We have Niamh Regan down in Macroom. You know
1: lovely.
2: The venue there, don't you? What's it called?
1: The Briary Gap.
2: That's the one. And then we're going to see this guy, Martin Joseph from Wales.
1: Oh, great.
2: He's playing Whelan's, which I've never been to.
1: Oh, my gosh.
2: In Dublin in November.
1: And will you stay up?
2: No.
1: You come home?
2: Up and down.
1: Okay.
2: I'm okay with that. I don't drink and it's fine.
1: I know. I don't drink either, but it's a long journey. You
2: me
1: know?
2: And Mrs. Jones.
1: Me and Mrs. Jones. Well, listen, I better get going. You, well done. You got 6 out of 7.
2: Good man myself.
1: Yeah, good man yourself. Could you, okay, just before I go, tell me the 7 again.
2: Here we go.
1: Yep.
2: Leash,
1: yay.
2: Dublin.
1: Cork.
2: Limerick. Kilkenny. And Tipperary. And
1: Limnock. Did you say Limnock?
2: I did.
1: Cork, Dublin, Galway.
2: I didn't say Limnock, I said Limerick.
1: Cork, maybe. Dublin, Galway, Kilkenny, Leash, Limerick and Tipperary.
2: Got
1: 7.
2: Them all. Yeah. Maybe I didn't say Tip the 7.
1: And 2-1, can you remember?
2: Cork won.
1: Against?
2: Dublin.
1: And what was the name of the cup they won?
2: The Sean Ogg Murphy Cup.
1: Hey, listen.
2: No,
1: I am listening. Top of the class today because it's to do with hurling and you're so interested.
2: Well, now, if anyone was listening in for the first time, they swear it was a general knowledge quiz program, didn't they?
1: Enjoy your show. Yeah. I look forward to being back with you next week.
2: Thank you, Mrs. Jones.
1: Okay, take care.
2: Thank you, Claire.
1: Bye-bye.
2: Right, you're very welcome to Music of the Night. That's Claire Jones. And we have a thing going on here every Monday night for about 15 minutes on air where we get to shoot the breeze and have a good chat with each other. I'm trying to actually get my phone to shut down and it won't in terms of the actual... I'm trying to get it silent. I don't know how to do it. And there's going to... Do you know what's going to happen now, Claire? It's going to be going off and when I won't want it to be going off. So I've turned it off completely. And I'll try it again in a while because I am expecting a few texts. For those of you who have just tuned into Music of the Night, you're very, very welcome. It's music all the way until 10 o'clock this very evening. As I said in the preview, we have lots of Irish artists making the playlist tonight, as we did in Ballincollig yesterday. I did my first outside broadcast in the West Plaza in Ballincollig, and it was a great day, had by all here from Cork City Community Radio, and it was kind of a novelty to see people in front of you. The pressure was on, actually, when people are kind of looking over to see what's going on. So we made a fair old attempt at getting it right, and it was an enjoyable hour and a half, I must say. Right, I'm going to stop chatting and get straight into the music, because the music is very important in this program, because the music supports the presenter and not the other way around. So I'm going to start with a kind of, well, it's a cover version, and I liked it from the moment I heard it. It's Randy Crawford with a guy called Joe Sample, who is a whiz on the piano. So you're really going to pick that up when you hear it. And it's that song by Nielsen called Everybody Talking, but it's done with a little bit of a twist.

0: God knows I loved us.
1: That's music from the Irish band Kingfisher, and the song is called Shot in the Dark. It's 26 minutes past the hour of 8 o'clock, and you're very welcome to Music of the Night with me, Norman, until 10 p.m. When I was at the Sounds for a Safe Harbour Festival the week before last, we met some wonderful, wonderful people, and I know one of them is listening again tonight, but two of them, I would definitely say, and that's the lovely Donal and Grace. And Donal, I went through your list, by the way, and I just wanted to say there was some great stuff on it, and I did manage to get your recommendation, Jeffrey Foucault, I think that's how it could be, Foucault. I'll have to consult with you on that one, Donal, because I don't know the person, but I know the track you recommended is very, very good. And the one we picked was a song called Cross of Flowers. It's not on your list, but he was on the list. And that was one song that I liked very, very much. So we'll play that a little later on in the program. In the meantime, we're going to go back to the music with Gregory Porter, and it's a gorgeous song. It's called Don't Be a Fool.

especially for any dubs listening in tonight. Not mentioning any names. That's Damien Dempsey and Glenn Hansard and their version of the classic, The Old Triangle. It's 20 minutes to 9 o'clock if you've just tuned in to Music of the Night. And you're very, very welcome. We're trying to keep the music flowing. Before that, actually, we played a cover of Ruby Tuesday by a well-known Scottish folk musician. His name is Dick Gaughan, spelled G-A-U-G-H-A-N, for those of you who may be interested in checking him out online to see who he is and what he's all about. Just a brief resume. He was born in Glasgow, raised in Leith, and he's a folk music artist, and he sings social protest songs as well, but not in this particular instance, because we just stuck with the mainstream cover of Ruby Tuesday, which I must say was quite nice and very, very listenable. A lady I came across, an Irish singer, in a bit of research during the week, really appealed to me. I hadn't come across her before. Her name is Gráinne Hunt, and she has a most adorable song I'm going to play for you now. It's called Magnets.

Isn't that a lovely song? It's Josie and Clark and Ben Walker, and it's simply called Silver Line. That takes us to 12 minutes before 9 o'clock, and we'll keep the music driving forward, as they say. This is a lovely version of an old classic by Gordon Lightfoot that we discovered in last season's Music of the Night, and we've continued to play it, and people continue to compliment us on Seamus Begley's version of The Early Morning Rain, which is not going to be that. One second now, just bear with me, folks. We'll put that right straight away. But this is a gorgeous version of that song. If you haven't heard it before, well, close your eyes, because you're in for a treat.

best been on my way. In the early morning gray. It's one of those nuggets that you occasionally come across. That was Seamus Begley and the Early Morning Rain. As I said, we discovered that in last season, and it has become part of the staple diet of Music of the Night. It's a song that's just, I never tire of, and I hope you don't either. Right, we're going to play this next song for a dear friend. Hi, Rob. Thanks for listening again. And that's Rob O'Keefe. And Rob is currently doing the job of giving out the memorial cards for his dear dad, Bernard. And he was on to me a little earlier on, telling me that he'll have them for me tomorrow, and that's going to be a nice thing for me to have, because your dad was one of the most special men that I ever met, Bernard O'Keefe. And it's good to have the connection with you, Rob, because when Bernard is gone, it's great to have someone in the family to kind of have there and be there to fill the void. And that's what you do, and I appreciate it. And I want you to know that how much I appreciate you being around, because your dad, as I said, was just a wonderful, wonderful human being, and he's missed. He's sorely missed, and we think of him a lot. So I'm sure you're keeping him in your heart with these memorial cards, Rob. And appropriately, I found a song of the very same name. So this is for you, Rob, and in memory of your late dad, Bernie.

dedicated with absolute love to the late Bernard O'Keefe. And Robert, thanks for listening in as ever. That's The Atlas and a song called Keep Me In Your Heart. Right, we're going to play one before nine, and I'll talk to you after nine. In the meantime, here are the Divine Comedy with their brand new single, and it's really nice. It's got that kind of Clifford T. Ward vibe going on, and it's called Invisible Thread. I'll talk to you after nine.

Well, it's a song that I would describe as being easy on the ear. That's music from The Divine Comedy and Invisible Thread, it is called. It's 9:04. If you've just tuned in, you're very, very welcome. We're into part two of this week's edition of Music of the Night. If you've missed any of tonight's program, as ever, you can listen back on playback each and every Sunday between 8 and 10. So there's no excuse for you. You can go back and listen again if you've missed anything. Okay, that's the good stuff coming. And my friend Donal and his lovely, lovely wife, Grace, who we met at the Sounds from a Safe Harbour Festival recently. Donal kept to his promise because we were chatting away and we were discussing music, and it was kind of peculiar how Donal and myself, we were of the same era. We're kind of strangers, but we got very close and very kind of friendly very quickly, and they share the same kind of music tastes as myself, particularly me and Donal, and we decided that we'd try and pass on some leads to each other. So Donal, good man yourself, you got on the case very, very quickly, and you sent me down a great email with musical leads that I really appreciate you taking the time and trouble to do it, Donal. Thank you so much again. And one of the names, it was actually the first one, you said this guy toured Ireland with John Smith, who we both particularly like, and I'm having difficulty, Donal, with the second, with the surname. I'm going to try it again. It's Geoffrey Foucault, F-O-C-A-U-L-T, Foucault, something like that anyway. Whatever about the sound of his name, the sound of his music is absolutely wonderful, and I am indebted once again to you, Donal. And it's not one of the songs that you recommended, but loved his voice from the moment I started listening to him. And this song is called Cross of Flowers. I hope you like it as well. No, we've had one of these glitches again. No. We'll save that song until later. One song. Here we go. Geoffrey Foucault and Cross of Flowers. To my good friend Donal and Grace from Dublin, listening in once again this evening. Thank you. I appreciate you doing that, guys. There's a

And thanks to Donald, the name is Jeffrey Foucault. Cross of Flowers, that's called. And especially for Donald and Grace, two of the nicest people you are likely to meet. And it's great when you meet people like that and you just connect and you click. But I really appreciate you, Donald, going to the trouble. And I hope you enjoyed that particular track by one of your recommendations. And we'll say we'll have a recommendations list hovering between the two of us. And we'll come up with some good ones, I'm sure, over the next few weeks, Donald. Keep in touch. Okay, where are we off to next? Oh, yeah. I was in... Where was I? What's... I'm trying to... No. We were in Ballycotton, of course. Sorry about that. We were in Ballycotton last Friday and we went to see Padraic Jack. Padraic Jack is a musician from the Aran Islands. And he wrote a song about a girl from Cork. And her name is Minnie. And it's one of the songs that got a lot of airplay on the national radio. And it gets a lot of airplay on this particular music program called Music of the Night. So we're going to play it for you now. Here's Padraic Jack and a song he wrote about a girl from West Cork called Minnie. Really, really, really sorry about this, guys. It can happen, and it's definitely a computer thing. But we're going to try and get the better of it as the program goes on.

She's happy now, and Minnie found love somehow. Lovely lyrics. Nice sentiment in that song from Padraig Jackman. As I said, we went to see him, and credit to the Sea Church in Ballycotton. It was a lovely, lovely venue, a lovely gig. Hats off all around, and we really enjoyed talking to Padraig Jack after the gig as well. And he's a guy that we think will be worth following in the coming months and years ahead. He's doing rather well, and in a very competitive arena, but he's bringing out some good stuff again, and he's working hard on new material and a new album on the way in 2026. Good luck to you, Padraig Jack, and thanks for bringing us good music to play on Music of the Night. We're going to keep it Cork now at this stage, as proceedings bringing us back to the Rebel County, and a girl called Karen Casey. She was actually born in Waterford, but she resides in Cork. She was born in Kilmeaden. That's the place where they make the cheese, a big, huge cheese factory in Kilmeaden. And she has a very nice song that I came across for the first time. It's called I'm Still Standing Here. Here's Karen.

And if someone from Cork said, "Who's your man like?" Well, would he be asking, "Who is he like?" Or, "Who is he actually?" And that's the Cork way of saying it. "Who's your man like?" So I'll answer it both ways. He's like, in my opinion, from a singing point of view, it's kind of a mix. I was trying to figure it out. I heard John Denver, and it was kind of peculiar. And then I heard Don McLean, and he's somewhere in between, isn't he? I kind of got that vibe going on. His name is John Bleck, and he's from Cork. So that's, if you want to know, who's your man like? That's who he is. He's John Bleck from Cork. And that's spelled B-L-E-K, for those of you

who may be curious enough to follow it up for themselves. Now, I'm going to go to an artist that we're playing for the very first time on Music of the Night, and he hails this fellow called Andrew Duhon, or Duhon. It's D-U-H-O-N. And he's from the New Orleans in the US of A. And he's a blues and folk-influenced singer-songwriter. And his music is very, very soulful. And that would be the best description of it. I came across a track of his today, and I really liked it. And I got it squeezed in with a little bit of pull, because I am the presenter. So I did manage to get my way on this one. But I really liked the song called Shelter You Through.

Now, like I said at the top of the program, we're going to play a lot of Irish music on this particular show. And there's one track that came to my attention about a week ago and just came across it casually. And I'm kind of on the fence. I don't know whether I like it or I don't dislike it, but I'm trying to make up my mind about a girl called Amy Canty, and she hails from Galway. She's making a lot of noise musically, speaking in the industry, and doing rather well. It's her lyrics. They're so true to life. And in this case, Amy Canty wrote a song about her sister. And it's very true to life. And it's catching, it's fetching, but there's still something just not pulling me over the line. See what you think. Did I ask you?

0: Though it's lovely who we were when we were small.
1: When we were small. Amy Carty, are you on the same kind of wavelength as me on that one? I love the lyrics, and I'm kind of getting more and more to like it, but I'm still not there. But the song is called Sisters, and you can check her out on Spotify and the usual social media outlets. But she's doing really, really well, and she comes from Galway like this. There's a whole plethora of musicians really, and bands doing really, really well, and they all seem to be coming from Galway, as far as I can see. Here's a band that were in at the Sounds from a Safe Harbour Festival a few weeks ago. They were here in Cork. They're called the Whileaways, and here's a song with an intriguing title. I thought it would be kind of a real country or diddly idle kind of song when I heard the name of it. It's called The Milking Parlour Bar.

I love the lyric in that. There's nothing like the sound of laughter. There's nothing like a smile. And that leads us nicely into the next track that's on the playlist from Paul Brady, because it's simply called Smile.

That's nice stuff from Emma Langford from Limerick. And a song called All You Want. All You Want of music here on Music of the Night each and every Monday. We've only got two tracks left for our pleasure this evening. And I'd like to introduce a girl from Cheshire now to the programme. Her name is Jackie Oates and she's a multi-award winner for her contributions to the folk music industry, as it were. And we've selected a song. It's kind of a lullaby. And it's all about her younger brother, I think, called, his name is Angus. And it was kind of written to kind of put a young child to sleep. You'll get the drift.

Isn't that nice? Her name is Jackie Oates. She's a UK artist and a folk supremo. Her name is well known, and we've just discovered her recently. But that's a nice song. It's called Dream Angus. Right then, we haven't time to play the last song. I had a lovely song lined up, and it was from a Dutch girl called Van Wyck, and the song was called Lola with the Light Eyes. And I really wanted to play it, but time is the enemy once again. So it just remains for me to say good night and to thank a few people before I depart the scene. I'd like to say thanks to Dolan Production, to Darren on Sound. Thanks to the Crowleys listening in Dublin. That's Dolan and Grace. Thank you, as ever. Thanks to Robert for listening. Thanks to Phil for listening. Thanks to Rebecca and Louise. And to Niamh, who always listens and has to put up with me. I'd like also to thank everybody who listens to CCCR. We are deeply appreciative of those of you who choose.

Good afternoon and welcome. This is Living the Blues here on Cork City Community Radio. My name is Nick Hoffman and I'm broadcasting live from the heart of Cork City in the Lee River Delta on Cork City Community Radio at 100.5 FM and online at cr.ie. I present this show on Saturday afternoons between 4 and 5, and over the next 59 minutes I'll be playing a mix of the best, modern and classic blues. Well, this is the second Saturday of June, and as you may remember, I started a series recently that I'm calling Second Saturday, where I play music by blues artists whose names all start with the same randomly selected letter. In previous shows, I focused on artists with names that start with the letters R, G, and C. Well, for today's show, the letter I have randomly selected is A. So I've been back down in the blues vault here at Cork City Community Radio, rummaging around and digging out lots of great tunes for you by those artists. And I have so much music to play, I will get right to it and start the show with Alger, Texas, Alexander and his song, Range in My Kitchen Blues.

ain't done me no good. I've got a range in my kitchen that ain't done me no good. I'm gonna get Miss New York woman to burn my coal and wood. I'm gonna get my New York woman to burn my coal and wood. I've got a brand new skillet, gonna get me a brand new lad. I've got a brand new skillet, gonna get me a brand new lad. Gonna get me a New York woman for to burn my southern bread.

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Thanks for joining me here this Saturday afternoon, where I am playing blues by artists whose names start with the letter A. So I open the show with Alger Texas Alexander and the Range in My Kitchen Blues. He was a blues man from Texas, hence his nickname, and his recording career began in 1927, and it continued into the 1930s with him recording songs for OK and Vocalion Records. The track I opened with dates from about 1928. And after Alexander, I played Shake Shake Baby by an artist called Archibald. His real name was John Leon Gross, and he was a blues pianist who recorded a number of songs for Imperial Records in the early 1950s, including the track we just heard. Now, a reminder, if you would like to get in touch with me here at the station, maybe to suggest an idea for the show or just to say hi, please feel free to contact me by text or WhatsApp. The number here is 085-124-1616. Next up, I have a couple of female artists for you. Here's Aura Alexander with You Got to Save That Thing.

right way. Boys, that sweet and new. I say Chicago's tight, and I know.

I didn't say don't dispose of your shoes. I said don't.

Blues on Cork City, Community Radio 100.5 FM, and online at cr.ie. Thanks again for joining me here this Saturday afternoon, where I'm playing blues by artists whose names start with the letter A. We just heard Moselle Alderson with her song Tight in Chicago, which she recorded in 1930, a year after the Great Depression started, so you can imagine that things were tight around. Alderson was a blues singer who was active in the 20s and 30s, recording tracks for several labels, including Black Patty Records, Brunswick Records, ARC, and Vocalion. Before her, I played You've Got to Save That Thing by Aura Alexander. Little is known about her life outside music, but she was a recording artist active in the 1930s, and the track we heard was recorded in 1931. Of course, today is the second Saturday of June, so this show is another installment of my Second Saturday series, where I focus the show on blues musicians and bands whose names start with the same letter of the alphabet. So today I'm focusing on artists whose names start with the letter A. In that vein, here is Johnny Adams with his very passionate rendition of Reconsider Me.

That was Joe August with Everything Happens at Night, recorded in 1961. He was a blues singer and songwriter from Louisiana who performed and recorded after the 1940s, going as Mr. Google Eyes or sometimes simply Mr. G. When he was a child, his grandmother started him singing in the choir of the family's church, but she and August's mother were against him getting into music, especially the blues. He later recalled, "My grandmother said I'd be working for the devil, so they wouldn't buy me an instrument. I wanted a set of drums. Everybody in the neighborhood had a horn or a saxophone. The next best thing I had was my voice, so that was my instrument." Before him, I played a cover of Reconsider Me by Johnny Adams. He was another singer from Louisiana, and his repertoire included blues, jazz, and gospel music. His version of Reconsider Me, which was recorded and released in 1969, became his biggest hit, reaching number 8 on the R&B chart and number 28 on the pop chart. As I mentioned earlier, today's episode is another installment of the Second Saturday series, where I focus the show on blues musicians whose names start with the same letter of the alphabet. So for today's show, I randomly selected the letter A. So we're going to keep the ball rolling now with the very excited Hoyt Axton and his song, Bring Your Lovin', which should sound familiar to anyone who's a fan of Imelda May.

You're listening to Living the Blues on Cork City Community Radio. I'm Nick Hoffman. Thanks for joining me here this afternoon, where I'm playing blues by artists whose names start with the letter A. We just heard Get Lost, a 1955 track from the Rhythm Aces. They were an R&B harmony group that formed a few years before in 1950. Before that, we heard Hoyt Axton with his song Bring Your Lovin' from 1964. He was a singer, songwriter, guitarist, and actor who became prominent in the 1960s, establishing himself on the West Coast as a folk singer. But he was also a prolific character actor, and he had many film and television roles to his credit, often playing a father figure in films, including The Black Stallion and Gremlins. Now I'm going to play Woodrow Adams next with The Last Time, and I'm just going to pause here for station identification.

all in line. Shake your shimmy like I'm shaking mine. You shake your shimmy, shake it fast. If you can't shake your shimmy, shimmy, yes, yes, yes. 'Cause she's a dirty mosquito, a raw black cheetah, slip your into the dozen.

Said, Yango, your mama, out across the field, slipping and sliding just like an automobile. 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

0: You're listening to Living the Blues. I'm Nick Hoffman, and I'm broadcasting live from the heart of Cork City down in the Lee River Delta on Cork City Community Radio. 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The station also has an Android app in the Google Play Store that you can download. With that, you can listen to our live broadcasts, or you can listen back to recordings of shows that you might have missed. We just heard a song from called The Twelves by James Kokomo Arnold from 1935. He was a left-handed slide guitarist from Georgia, and he got his nickname Kokomo in 1934 after releasing a version of the old original Kokomo Blues for Decca Records. That was a cover of a Scrapper Blackwell blues song about the city of Kokomo, Indiana. Before that, we heard Woodrow Adams singing about The Last Time. He was a Delta blues guitarist and harmonica player from Mississippi who was active from the 40s into the 1960s. Though he started playing music at an early age, he did not begin his recording career until the age of 35. Unfortunately, none of his recordings had much commercial success initially, but in recent years, his music has reached a wider audience and has received renewed interest. Next up is Pink Anderson.
1: I just want to tell you about a man named Coon's homes in Tennessee. Made his living stealing chickens.

Well, the police hired him an automobile, a purpose to chase old Coon. He running from 6 o'clock in the morning till 7 in the afternoon. That pop-eyed man, he run so fast till fire came from his heel. He burned up the cotton and he scorched the

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All the people that came for miles around to see the man was dead. The telegram down south to his mother, she's all carried away in tears. She walked in the house, opened up the coffin lid, and that fool.

This man was on the Titanic ship, and it was sinking down. Sitting out on a tile, with his head hung down. When this boy jumped overboard, everybody said he was a

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The distance the rascal had to go was about 2 miles and a quarter. He got there and got a water. When he started back, he stumbled and fell down. But he went to the house and got him another bucket, caught the water before it hit the ground. Now you know he was a...

0: You're listening to Living the Blues on Cork City Community Radio, 100.5 FM, and online at cr.ie. Thanks for joining me here this afternoon, where I'm playing blues by musicians whose names start with the letter A as part of my second Saturday series. I just played the Iceman Blues by Tom Arquilla. He was a saxophone player from Texas, and he was musically active from the 40s into the 1960s, with that track released in 1948. Before that, we heard Pink Anderson with Travelin' Man. He was a blues guitarist from South Carolina whose career went from the 30s into the 60s. But a fun fact is that Syd Barrett of the English rock band Pink Floyd created the band's name by combining the first names of Pink Anderson and a North Carolina blues man called Floyd Council. Apparently he had noticed the names in the liner notes of a 1962 album by Blind Boy Fuller.
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0: Don't worry, I've got more blues for you this afternoon. Here's Billy Boy Arnold with Been Gone Too Long.

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That was Luther Allison with Part-Time Love. He came from Arkansas, but his family moved to Chicago when he was 12, and there he took up guitar. By 1957, he started a band initially called the Rolling Stones, but this was changed to the Four Jivers. Blues legend Freddie King soon took Allison under his wing, and his musical career took off from there. That track, Part-Time Love, comes from his 1974 album, Luther's Blues. Before that, I played Been Gone Too Long by Billy Boy Arnold. He is a self-taught blues harmonica player from Chicago, and he's worked with blues legends like Bo Diddley, Otis Rush, Earl Hooker, Howlin' Wolf, and Muddy Waters. Now we're headed to the end of the show as we come up to 5 o'clock, and Anastasia will join us then for her show, The Departure Gates. But before then, I will play a couple of more blues tracks for you. We can't have a show about blues artists whose names start with the letter A without mentioning the Allman Brothers, of course. I'm going to play three of their tracks now. First, the Allman Brothers Band with Ain't Wastin' Time No More from their 1972 album, Eat a Peach. Then we'll hear Dwayne Allman playing the song Happily Married Man. And I'll finish with his brother Greg Allman singing I Love the Life I Live from his 2017 album, Southern Blood. Thanks again for joining me on the show today. I hope you've enjoyed the blues I've been playing. Have a great weekend, and I'll talk to you again next week.

Hi, my name is Farhana Sheikh. Please join me from 12 to 1 on our new show called Namaste Cork, a program designed specially for the Indian community living here in Cork. Filled with music, entertainment, and news from back home, and interviews with the members of our local community.

Good evening, everybody, and you're very welcome to Monday's Late Drive. Claire Jones here with you up to about 8 o'clock, and I do hope you might be able to stay with me for a little while. As usual, thanks a million to Mike for his last 2 hours of great disco music. I was bopping along as I was coming home in the car. And thanks a million to Darren for his news and traffic update earlier in the evening. So until next week, lads, do take care, and I look forward to meeting you again next Monday. Let's get going. Here's ELO.

There he goes, Jeff Lynne and his ELO, and he's on his last farewell tour, although I'm not sure if he's finished his last concert because he had an injury. He fell getting out of a taxi and was unable to play. He was just singing at his last concert. So we wish him well. He's one of those incredible artists that could play any instrument, could produce, could manage, was part of the Travelling Wilburys, and we wish him well in his retirement. Well, you're tuned to Cork City Community Radio. Cork City Community Radio, broadcasting to you on 100.5 FM. The studio phone number straight in here is 085 124 1616. 085 124 1616. If there's anything I can play for you between this and 8 o'clock. So if you're out for a walk in the cold, or if you're doing your homework or making the dinner, and there's anything in particular that you might like to hear, please just give me a text. And I will certainly do my best to play it for you. What's in store for you tonight? Well, we have anniversaries. Freddie Mercury's anniversary today, passed away on this day, the 24th of the 11th back in 1991. So remembering Freddie Mercury, we've birthdays, we've our lucky dip, we have a couple of words from a song to see if we can guess what it is, and we've anything else that might just come along our way. Here's a gentleman, though, we'll also be celebrating his anniversary. Is at the end of the month. We're talking about the late, great George Harrison. A little bit of help from Eric Clapton on lead guitar. George Harrison.

Just remembering George Harrison as we head towards his anniversary on Saturday, November the 29th. He passed away 2001. And I suppose he was the guitarist and vocalist with one of the most popular bands in the whole wide world, possibly the most popular band. And after they split in 1969, George had a number one solo success with My Sweet Lord and Got My Mind Set on You and Give Me Love, among his 16 post-Beatles chart singles. He died of lung cancer, unfortunately, November the 29th at the age of 58. And the 27th of November back in 1970, George Harrison released All Things Must Pass, and it was the first triple album ever released by a rock artist. So we started out with Jeff Lynne, George Harrison. Bob Dylan is down in Killarney tonight, or so Darren told me. So put them all together, gives you this. Safe home. Mike, on your way home, I'll play this for you.

Oh, sad to think that only two of the members are still with us, that being Jeff Lynn and the gentleman that's on down in Killarney tonight, Bob Dylan. The other members, Tom Petty, Roy Orbison and the late, great George Harrison, have passed. But they've given us some great, great music, and all we can do is remember them with joy and just smile. Okay, a couple of words from a song bringing you all the way back to 1976. See how you get on. I picked an easy one because it's a Monday and we're nearly at the end of the month. So you might be just tired and thinking about Christmas shopping and all the rest, because tomorrow month, we'll be at Christmas Day. We'll probably be either finished our Christmas dinner or sitting watching the telly and rolling around the place. So you've only kind of got 4 weeks left to get yourself ready for Christmas. Okay, 1976. There's a reason for the sunshine in the sky. And there's a reason why I'm feeling so high. There's a reason for the sunshine in the sky. And there's a reason why I'm feeling so high. A great, great song, as I said, 1976. Well, here's a great duet from a couple. Now, they would be a member of Fleetwood Mac many, many years ago. Here's Lindsay Buckingham, A Little Help from Christine McVie. In fact, it's a Christine McVie song from an album that they released some years ago. Christy McVie and Red Sun.

nearly a Fleetwood Mac song. All that's missing actually on it is the dulcet tones of Stevie Nicks. Lindsay Bucking there on keyboards, guitars, percussion and vocals. Christy McVie, keyboards and vocals. Mick Fleetwood on drums. John McVie on bass. All that's missing, as I said, was Stevie Nicks. But here she is, however, with Lindsay Buckingham.

bringing you all the way back to 1973 for that particular track called Crystal, taken from Buckingham Nicks' album that they released before they joined Fleetwood Mac, and then re-released only this year on CD, released 2025, so hopefully you enjoyed it. And I can't get over, actually, because Stevie Nicks wrote that song, and why Lindsay Buckingham gets to be the lead vocal on it. Maybe they're only just establishing themselves, but normally if she writes a song, she normally sings it. But so there you go, Crystal from that album Buckingham Nicks. Hopefully you enjoyed it. Just coming up to 6:30 if you're watching the time and you're tuned to Cork City Community Radio, broadcasting to you on 100.5 FM. Claire Jones here with you up until 8. Mike, if you're still in the car, here's a gentleman you're going to see next year. I hope that you have a ball. Here he is with a little help from Michael McDonald.

Hi everybody, this is Norman Pratt welcoming you to Music of the Night. 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

0: Hi, my name is Farhana Sheikh. Please join me and Shilpa on the 24th of May from 12 to 1 on our new show called Namaste Cork, a program designed specially for the Indian community living here in Cork. Filled with music, entertainment and news from back home and interviews with the members of our local community.
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2: Well, hopefully you enjoyed all the way going back to 1980 for that great song from Christopher Cross, Ride Like the Wind. And when he went solo in 1980, he won 4 Grammy Awards that particular year. He won it for Album of the Year for Christopher Cross, Record of the Year and Song of the Year for Sailing, and Best New Artist. He also won the 1982 Oscar for the Best Film Song from the film Arthur, and it was called simply Arthur's Theme, Best That You Can Do, with a little help from Burt Bacharach, Carol Baker-Sayre and Peter Allen. So some great, great tracks indeed. So enjoy your concert next year, Mike, and playing on the board. Gosh, I think it's 2 nights. He sold out the first, and I think maybe there could be tickets left for the second one, but a great artist indeed. Okay, let's head towards a lucky dip here on Cork City Community Radio. See what it gives us. Oh, we've got Albert Hammond.

There he goes, Albert Hammond, the gentleman that has written so many hits for so many different artists. But there he is in his own right, and Down by the River. He wrote songs for Joe Dolan, for Leapy Leap, for Whitney Houston, for you name it, he wrote them. Just some great songs that he wrote. But there's a track that he had himself, Down by the River. Well, November the 24th, back in 1991, saw the passing of this most incredible showman. We're talking about, of course, Freddie Mercury. Born on the 5th of September in 46, so he passed away when he was only 45. And if ever there was a consummate entertainer, it had to be Freddie Mercury. The way he strutted around that stage and his incredible singing prowess, his talent, his piano playing, everything else. And I suppose one of the first real popular artist to pass away from that dreadful AIDS. But anyway, we think of him fondly, and we thank him for the great music that he gave us, and we remember him.

Two great songs from Freddie Mercury, just as we acknowledge him and think of him on his anniversary. He passed away this day back in 1991. He was born in a place called Stone Town in Zanzibar on the September the 5th back in 1946. And through his time, they had 27 hits from 1975 to 1993, three charting after he passed away, including, I suppose, that incredible song, Bohemian Rhapsody, Somebody to Love, and another one, Bites the Dust. And as I say, he passed away 45 on this day, 1991. We'll certainly hear some more from Freddie before the end of the programme. Well, here's a gentleman who's alive and well and coming to Dublin next year, and by gum, has everybody all agog. Here's cheapers, I have to think, I have to see now. Here's Luke Combs.

Oh, a gentleman who's well in demand at the moment, Luke Combs, and Hit Me Like a Hurricane. Hopefully you enjoy that. Well, our birthday file for this week. So yesterday was Bruce Hornsby, if you remember him, Bruce Hornsby on the Range. He was all of 71 yesterday, so happy birthday to him. Tomorrow, Tuesday, is the 25th of November. A gentleman by the name of Bob Lind was born on this day back in 1942. His big hit would be in a track called Elusive Butterfly, which Val Doonigan would also have had a big hit with. We might play that between this and 8 o'clock. John McPhee, then, his birthday is on Wednesday the 26th. He'll be all of 80. John McPhee, been with the Fleetwood Mac since the very start, and even gives his name to the actual band, named after Mick Fleetwood and John McPhee. So happy birthday to him. And I suppose his big, he being the bass player, not being really out front, but such an integral part of Fleetwood Mac, and to be heard mostly on the Chain, that incredible rift that they have there. So I must play that as well. But on Friday the 28th, this coming Friday, imagine that, we'd be nearly into December. This gentleman is going to be 82, born on the 28th of November, 1943. Songs that he's written, things like You've Got a Friend in Me, We Belong Together, Short People, I Will Go Sailing No More, Sail Away, Cars, the track from Cars, Mama Told Me Not to Come, which was a big hit for Three Dog Night. Anyway, we're talking about Randy Newman. And he has the dubious distinction of receiving the most Oscar nominations, something like 22. Well, first of all, he received 15 before he received his first one. And his losing streak was broken when he received the Oscar for Best Original Song in 2002 for If I Didn't Have You from Monsters, Inc. But here's a great song that recorded by the three girls, Amy Lou, Linda Ronstadt, and Dolly Parton. It Feels Like Home.

Really the most beautiful voice of Linda Ronstadt with a Randy Newman composition for his birthday on Friday. Here's another one that he wrote. Here's the leader of the Animals, Alan Price.

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2: 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And the time is just coming up to 7:05.